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1: 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Tectonic covers our shift to a digital future, exploring technology, how it affects us, and what we can do about it. And now, today's episode. Hey everybody, welcome to another episode of Tectonic. My name is Mark Hurst. I'll be your host for the next hour or so. Thanks so much for joining. We're going to be talking about Elon Musk today. I'm going to be interviewing the authors Quinn Slobodian and Ben Tarnoff about their new book, Muskism, which, as you're going to hear, is a book all about the approach that Elon Musk has used as he has built his empire. It also sort of doubles as a biography of Musk, but you really get some insight that I haven't found in other books about how he operates and where that came from. Some of it was based on his upbringing or other events in his life, and other times he was just reacting to forces all around him. So it's a nuanced and interesting account of Elon Musk, and I think it's really important because, as you'll hear in the interview, Musk is much more influential than a lot of people understand. I mean, obviously, world's richest man. He has his fingers in a lot of different operations and industries, but just the sheer amount of power that has been concentrated in one person should make us very concerned. As I often say, the first step to doing something about it is to gain awareness. So I'm happy to have spoken with Quinn and Ben about their book. If you want a link to the book and some other resources, you can find the episode page on the Tectonic website at tectonic.fm. That's T-E-C-H tonic.fm. Let's go ahead now and listen to my interview with Quinn Slobodian and Ben Tarnoff, authors of the book Muskism, here on Tectonic. Quinn Slobodian and Ben Tarnoff, welcome to Tectonic.
2: Happy to be here.
3: Thanks so much for having us.
1: Sure thing. And Ben, I'll note that this is your third time on the show. You were most recently on way back in 2022, so it's nice to have you back. Let's talk about this book, Muskism, that the two of you have just come out with. Decades ago, we had Fordism, the philosophy that animated Henry Ford's work. But in recent years, Elon Musk has become so widely influential that you've coined this term, Muskism, to describe the approach that Musk has used in running his companies, like SpaceX, Tesla, Twitter / X, and XAI, which is now SpaceX AI. Let's start at the beginning. What are some of the defining aspects of Muskism?
3: Well, maybe it's worth starting actually with a note on our method, Mark, because you mentioned the comparison to Fordism. And that was really the thought experiment that initiated this project for me and Quinn, which was, if you look at the last century, there are a number of commentators who are examining the life and work of Henry Ford, the famous industrialist, and thinking about something they call Fordism, that they're extrapolating from his ideas, his writing, but above all, how he organized the factory and how he organized his workers' lives outside of the factory. So by Fordism, people were trying to come up with a system not just for thinking about how production is organized, but how society is organized to be conducive with the needs of a particular production model. That was kind of the approach we took in the case of Musk. Musk is obviously the richest man on earth. He is very influential, holds a lot of geopolitical power through his control of enterprises across multiple sectors. But in our view, he's also useful as an avatar of global capitalism in its current iteration, a kind of prism through which you can see these convergences of different historical forces that are remaking our world.
1: So he's this avatar of current capitalism. And one aspect of the book I appreciated is that you show how Musk's approach evolves. And as you say, it wasn't pre-planned out. Musk is not systematic in his approach, as you note at one point. He's more improvising and reacting to larger forces. And it shows how Muskism has really developed. So the Musk we have at the end of the book, giving these right-wing rants on social media, is not the same Musk as we saw at the very beginning. With that said, there are some what you call pillars of Muskism that seem to be defining factors. How would you describe those?
2: I suppose I could introduce us to a few of those. The chapters actually are titled things that we would consider kind of like modules of Muskism. One of the first chapters is called Fortress Futurism, and that draws on Musk's upbringing in late apartheid South Africa, which, of course, to most people is understood as primarily through the question of white supremacy and the system of racial separation that was so important to South Africa at that moment, which we take into account as well. But we also want to look at the way that the political economy of late apartheid South Africa worked. South Africa was able to import in rather impressive forms of high technology to carry out its apartheid aims. So they used IBM mainframes to track and sort the population and keep an eye on dissidents. They developed their own nuclear technology, including a working nuclear weapon by the early 1980s. They purchased licenses to build out their own auto sector. So within a short drive from Musk's childhood home, he could have seen, you know, Ford plants and Datsun plants, as well as nuclear research laboratories and places where computers were whirring away. So it had this model that was both taking advantage of global capitalism, but also reinforcing its own national self-reliance on the premise that they had enemies at their gates and even inside their gates. So if you look at that as a kind of heritage or legacy of late apartheid South Africa, which then gets kind of refracted through the anime lens of things like Robotech and Transformers, which were shows on TV when Musk was growing up in South Africa, then you can see how he's managed to pull that way of organizing production from the late 1980s all up the way up to the present, even at a time when that wasn't very trendy or popular. So one of the interesting things about Tesla and SpaceX is they were really trying to bring as much of the supply chain and the production process under the roof of a single firm as possible, even at a time when everyone else was trying to spread out supply chains as much as possible. The model of the iPhone, designed in California, assembled in China, was really how things were being done in Silicon Valley in the late 90s up to the 2010s. Musk was kind of ahead of the curve, and that left him actually well prepared for this era of deglobalization, geoeconomic fragmentation, nearshoring, all of these things that we've become familiar with since 2017 or so. So that model of, you know, both kind of a reactionary politics premised on retrenchment and defense, but also being equipped with high technology feels like a core module of Muskism to us.
1: So we have concentration of power and vertical integration in service of defending one's own interests. And You write in detail about how we saw that both within SpaceX and within Tesla. And that goes back to, in a way, Musk's upbringing in South Africa. I also appreciated the image of the Cybertruck, which you write has echoes of that upbringing in South Africa of the armored vehicles that would put down insurrections in the townships. So there we have Fortress Futurism. Actually, it was interesting throughout the book, you introduce what you call Muskist motifs, a nice alliterative phrase, and Each of the motifs have their own alliterations. So we've talked about Fortress Futurism, And then the next one that comes up in the book is state symbiosis.
2: Yeah, so this is one is really important for us. I think, and if we had to boil it down, this would probably be the thing we would be most interested in contributing to the conversation that's happening right now about what Silicon Valley believes, quote unquote, and how Silicon Valley governs, quote unquote. The conversation has really been dominated and in some ways waylaid, I think, by an obsession with the question of libertarianism. And Peter Thiel, in particular, looms large in people's attempts to decipher, you know, the interior motivations of the tech leadership class. But if you look at the last 25, 30 years through Musk, libertarianism becomes very quickly kind of a red herring. That in fact, the Valley has always worked, as we know, by building on top of government subsidized infrastructure and research and development. And Musk has been open about that and never really that hypocritical or deceptive about the way that he relies on the government to backstop, subsidize, and act as his primary client in many cases. So this goes from his first company in Silicon Valley in the 1990s, which was called Zip2. It's a kind of city directory, which was able to use the GPS technology that had just come online for free in his case. This goes, of course, for PayPal as well, which was able to piggyback, in fact, on federal deposit insurance for bank accounts. PayPal was not actually holding the money itself. It was just a way to shift it from your, you know, government-protected savings or checking account into someone else's government-protected savings and checking account. So it wasn't cyber cash in the way that Thiel sometimes described it. And you can follow this through all the way to zero emission vehicle credits and SpaceX now as the primary, if not monopoly, launch provider in the United States. So if you start thinking about Silicon Valley politics through the category of state symbiosis rather than libertarianism, there are many fewer false starts. And it gives you more of a handhold to asking, how is that equilibrium maintained? Where are its kind of pressure points? Where are its sites of vulnerability? How does something like Doge potentially upset that equilibrium? It just opens up, I think, a more grounded conversation. And that's one of the things we were hoping to contribute.
1: Yeah, you mentioned John Perry Barlow's 1996 Declaration of the Independence of Cyberspace, which actually came up recently in an interview with Cindy Cohen from the EFF. Barlow was announcing in those heady early web days of the 1990s a kind of libertarianism, as you say, that the internet was going to be free from any sort of control by the government. And as I saw in your narrative, how much Musk leaned in the other direction, as you say, a very different approach from Peter Thiel, who he had worked with at PayPal. You have this great phrase in the book, Silicon Valley would teach Elon Musk that the real opportunity didn't lie in escaping the state, but grafting onto it. There was one aspect of state symbiosis that I wanted to highlight in particular, and that had to do with SpaceX, because SpaceX is not merely enjoying a near monopoly on NASA launches, it's also giving Musk access to vast amounts of data and data traffic that's flowing all over the globe in low Earth orbit through his Starlink satellites. You write about this, that this was vesting Musk with powers previously unimaginable for private entities. SpaceX would enjoy the advantages of being a government contractor with little in the way of government supervision. So here we see an additional benefit of Musk's state symbiosis, that the way he has constructed it, somehow he is less beholden to the state, even as he is gaining more power over the state.
3: Yeah, so SpaceX is probably the most clarifying case study in illustrating how this dynamic of state symbiosis actually operates in practice. So it might be useful to descend from some of these abstractions and talk about the story of SpaceX more concretely, which is that it's founded in 2002, which is, of course, the first full year of the War on Terror. and it manages to position itself as a key government contractor in the war on terror, because Donald Rumsfeld has a vision of what he and other defense intellectuals of the time are describing it as network-centric warfare. So wars of the future will be fought by small special forces teams that are distributed all over the world, wherever terrorists are, and they will be supported by high technology, in particular through satellites, which are becoming particularly important for warfare in the 1990s. What Musk offers is a way to put satellites into orbit more cheaply than the establishment incumbent providers. And this is really what creates the market opportunity for SpaceX to enter the scene, and how he becomes so integral to the U.S. state. And that's important to emphasize, because we're not talking about crony capitalism here. We're not talking about state parasitism. We are talking about symbiosis, which in ecological terms is a relationship that operates to mutual benefit. And it's important to note that Musk does make good on this promise of enabling the U.S. government to access orbit much more cheaply. He reduces the cost of putting mass into orbit by more than 90% over the course of 20 years at SpaceX. So if you're the U.S. military, or if you're the U.S. intelligence community, you now have an extraordinarily increased capacity to put satellites into orbit for surveillance, reconnaissance, for guiding munitions, you name it. But of course, Musk also benefits from this arrangement, particularly as he has become increasingly the monopoly provider of launch capacity. So yes, the state can increase its sovereignty in certain respects, if you like, through the provision of these technologies from Musk. However, it's provided as sovereignty as a service, right? It's provided as a service that you purchase from a monopoly private provider, and it deepens the dependency of the U.S. state on someone like Musk.
1: Yeah, you're right that SpaceX was less expensive than its competitors, but, quote, cheapness came with a cost. The state would eventually cede its sovereignty. That's sort of a chilling phrase. Where are we in that progression? Has the state, and I mean the U.S. and other countries, have states really ceded their sovereignty to Elon Musk?
2: I think we're somewhere along the spectrum, and it's still being fought out. So one thing that's helpful to do, I think, is parse out a bit the way that sovereignty gets used, because otherwise it can get a bit confusing. So there is a definition from international law, which is,

0: the right of a mostly nations to have non-intervention by other nations. And that's supposed to be something that every nation has in common. They mutually recognize it and respect it. There's no real way to actually police it, right? International
1: You're
0: law is
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5: I'm Byron Werner.
4: Hey, speaking of artificial stuff, let's see, this episode is, you know,
5: it's called Official Artificial for no particular reason, I guess.
4: Yeah, well, you know, we sometimes have a reason.
5: And as always, we like to tour the globe, so let's take it right away over to Asia.

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1: What
0: baby.
1: An American classic. Ooh. That one is.
2: Oh boy.
3: Yeah, that's true.
1: Who was that? Like, oh, I need to be told.
3: I was going
1: to
3: say, I think we'll take a poll. You guys need to be told that that was the Mighty Ray Charles doing Mess Around. I believe that's his first hit, I think, right?
1: Well, that's the way they presented it in the movie Ray.
3: Oh, yeah. Gotcha.
1: Great scene. You can watch just that scene on YouTube, or you can watch the whole movie.
3: And any Ray Charles is good Ray Charles.
1: And
3: so.
1: Before that, Fred Lane and his Hittite Hot Shots, 1986. A little blend of a whole lot of stuff there. A whole lot of musical influences. And we heard Dial O for Bigelow.
3: Dial O?
1: Yeah.
3: Okay, before that, we heard them. No jokes, huh? Okay, no joke. Usually, who? Them. Who, them?
1: No, it's not the who.
3: Ah, that's what I'm looking for there.
1: Well,
3: that's the one.
1: I was being prompted, you know.
3: 1965, get your kicks on Route 66. Them.
1: Is that the full title or is it just Route 66? Because I've
3: what I said.
1: Okay, I'm just asking because I'm writing it down for the for the blog, and I need to know. Before that, we heard Sodsai Chaengli from Thailand in the 60s, Lady Madonna here really cool. on the Rural really War cool. Room show, where we're always on the lookout for gems like that to present to you.
3: Hey, we take turns, and it's Byron's turn now.
1: Yes, sir. Let's go to the 70s, Los Angeles.
3: Whoa, cool.

0: Oh, yeah. Rural War Room, always proud to bring you some George Clinton, man. Right here, every time, we'll play something good. You just got to stay tuned all the time. So that was George Clinton doing Quickie. That's one that a lot of people don't know. And we'd like to bring you the ones that you don't know.
1: And along those lines of thinking, we're bringing you 1977 Mandray. Kind of a synth funk master from 1977. He wore a big, what looks like a chrome bowling ball on his head. And yeah, he could really play a blend of soul and funk and disco and techno, early techno.
0: Yeah.
1: He also played with Frank Zappa at one point. And you heard him doing Third World Calling, Opus 2, here on the Rural War Room Official Artificial Show.
0: Man, so we take turns and, you know,
1: we
0: play records and CDs and that's it. We don't play stuff off of a phone or MP3 player or anything like that.
1: Okay, and well, if there's one thing that we love here at the Rural War Room, it's Godzilla.
0: Oh, yeah.
1: So let's play number 6.
0: Rural War Room.

0: Wow. Rural War Room takes you back to 1999. Move Your Body by Eiffel 65 on Republic Records. You might know them from their hit Blue. That's by them. All of their songs sound like that. the album is called Europop.
1: And before that, you might have guessed from the intensity and the volume level that that was from Japan, and indeed it was. I bought it for the cover.
0: Oh, that's fun to do, yeah.
1: The group is called Space Streakings. The song translates out into A Season of Love and Hate, 1993, and the album title translates out into First Love.
0: Wow, that album cover is great. Yeah. I'll take a photo of that one. Okay.
1: Drawn by one of the members of the band.
0: Oh.
1: They tell me. And before that.
0: Oh, yeah, a CD that was made for me and sent from Japan by Pivo Wongo. That was Pivo with a P doing M6. And yes, they are sort of like a hardcore version of Devo.
1: It's kind of a combination of Devo and P. Modell, who was very, very big in Japan. So they
0: check them out.
1: They were kind of in the middle, and now Pivo number one is playing with Susumu Hirasawa from P. Model. So his dreams are answered.
0: They're really nice too.
1: Before that, from a 1991. Tribute to Godzilla record coming out of Japan, we heard El Malo and Ska Flames doing The Great Monster of War and Suka here on the official artificial show.
0: Rural War Room.
1: Let's get Latin.
0: Oh, yeah.
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0: And that is Treasure Map.
1: And from a mutant surf group by the name of Man or Astro Man. I'm not saying it's just surf, but it's outer space and the craziness. As you probably heard on that cut, it's from a CD called Experiment Zero, 1996. And the song is called Principles Unknown. And before that,
0: oh boy, one of the most rare 45s you'll probably hear, the Party Rockers doing House Party. And you know, I gotta say, it's the official Artificial show. I think they were Artificial. What do you think?
1: I have no opinion on this.
0: Before that,
1: Joe Cuba Sextet from 1978. And the CD is called Breaking Out, and the song is called Mambo of the Times, where they're teaching you how to do the mambo. Somebody's got to.
0: True. I'm Donovan Suit.
1: I'm Byron Werner. We got more to come.
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Hi, this is Andrew Morgan of Little Rock. One of the most enduring, innovative ideas behind community radio is that listeners like yourself will voluntarily support it. At KBF, we are constantly amazed and grateful that listeners feel so strongly about our programming that they will support it during and even after Pledge Drive. We hope that our service to you will continue to provide Arkansas with diverse programming found nowhere else in the state, and support keeps that going. 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
2: Tina. So it's is it official or artificial? Is that what they say?
4: That's what they said, okay. But it sounds like just pure natural goodness to me.
2: Me too. Hey, we take turns playing records back and forth. And
4: now it's my turn. We're going to...
2: I'm Donovan Sood.
4: I'm Byron Werner. We're going to Borelli LaGrane. I hope I'm close to saying that name right. Here we go.

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1: And a couple of cuts from my new favorite CD, and I change my new favorite CD all the time.
0: Yeah, but, me too.
1: But the longer it hangs in there, the cooler I think it is. And this one is just great. The music from Uncle, the original soundtrack of Fair, the Man from Uncle TV show, 64 and 65. I don't break down the dates on the various cuts. But anyway, we heard Robert Drasnin, a friend of the Rural War Room, doing solo Bossa Nova. And before that, Gerald Fried doing Slink.
0: And that's so cool.
1: Can't recommend this CD enough. It's so cool.
0: Another thing that I have that I bought from the band, and it's autographed by the band, but cannot find a date on this thing. It's got to be 2004. Got it in 2005. Gogo Bordello, Immigrant Punk, an absolute classic.
1: And before that, we started off with Barelli Lagrine from France, I believe, and 2008 CD Electric Slide. Song is called Foreign Affairs. A little bit of everything. Almost sounded like Pierre Morland's gong there.
0: So cool, man. Yeah. So we like
1: having some fun tonight.
0: Play you some weird ones and classics, and who knows?
1: That's all the above.
0: Do. It's just almost.
1: Sometimes they're the same song.
0: Too much, man.
1: Weird classic.
0: Here's a song about it too. It's too much. We're rolling.

0: you up the wall. We drive you on the floor. Don't touch that radio. Don't touch that radio. Don't touch that radio. Don't touch that dial.
1: Like Planet Rock, we just don't stop. We're gonna drive you nuts. Like Planet Rock, we just don't stop. We're gonna drive you nuts.

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I was posing as Lord Greystoke's swinging musical cousin.

song I wrote several years ago. Put Edgar Rice Burroughs where he is today. You remember Edgar Rice Burroughs wrote all the Tarzan books. I like to make jungle noises. I'll admit it. A lot of you folks look like you like to make jungle noises too. Yeah, you just won't admit it. That's a shame. You know it's good for you. Let's out a lot of frustrations. Here's a great opportunity right here too. I mean, we got the drums going. It's dark out there. Well, sorta. Nobody can see you real good. Come on, let me hear some jungle noises. Come on. Sound like the Statler Brothers. That's real good. Of course, you could probably use a little rehearsal. Of course, I think the whole world could use some rehearsal. I think the world would be a better place, as a matter of fact, if everybody would do like I do. First thing every morning when I wake up, I roll over to the one next to me and I go. It's usually my dog. Boy, she got alcohol breath in the morning, too. Oh, yeah.

0: Okay, I love that thing. Okay, I'm sorry. I've subjected you to the very long live version of Guitar Zan by the one and only Ray Stevens here on Rural War Room Radio.
1: And before that, from Thailand, Twang Chai Boon Paraksa doing What Fun from the 60s, the pop 60s. You can tell the Thai numbers from the 60s because they're way hot. I mean, everything is just turned up to 11 in the studio, and that's the sound they like. And before that...
0: Oh, yeah. George Clinton, another rare one. That's the really rare one where George steals lines from every song imaginable. Loopzilla, and it's the broadcast version, which, of course, you know, it's a lot different than the other one. Goodness, that's crazy. And is that what we started with?
1: No, it's not. I'm just trying to locate the disc right here. Before that was a new favorite of ours, Polyphia.
0: Yay!
1: Doing Genesis from a 2022 CD called Remember That You Will Die.
0: Oh, God.
1: Yeah.
0: They're amazing live.
1: Boy, they liked it.
0: They were great.
1: They're cheery fellows. Before that,
0: Bobby Angel doing, it's just a rare one, hard to find, Too Much For You, soul classic on Rural War Room Radio. I'm Donovan Suit.
1: I'm Byron Werner. I got the itch to go tropical. Let's go
0: tropical. Yeah!

floor to me go. 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How many pesos to New York, please? You think they like me in New York, please? I have nice maracas.

0: me to the USA. That boat is amazing. That sound is really cool.
1: It's coming from a different era, to be sure. Yeah. The Royal Wardroom brings you antique pieces to study and learn about the culture of the times. That was Betty Hutton, who is certainly a bombshell. She lets it all out. She has no medium range. It's all wow, you know.
0: Oh yeah,
1: in a good way. Because if we didn't have Betty Hutton, we probably wouldn't have had Debbie Reynolds.

0: I do. Before that, the Tikiaki Orchestra doing Walkabout from 2023.
1: You kids hear me? Yeah. Oh, before that, we heard...
2: That's it.
1: Oh, we heard That's It. sorry. Yeah, man. We take turns playing records back and forth, and check us out online. We are Rural War Room. Gonna leave you with one called Blue Suede Schubert. Rural War Room.

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0: what else could it be?
1: Wow, man. Live radio.
0: We're all over the place, I tell you. That was Borelli Lagreen from France doing a Herbie Hancock song called Jackrabbit. From 2008, wow. Off the album Electric Slide. You know, normally I wouldn't be able to play something like, well, it's hard to follow it unless I, you know, put it at the last song before we talk. Yeah. But I had an opportunity there after the group before it, who's plenty of tense on their own. Oh, my goodness.
1: Yep, he's referring to what I played, which
0: yes,
1: is
0: I am.
1: Little Rock's own Reagan's Polyp.
0: Friend of the Rural War Room. Friends of the Rural War Room.
1: Yes, and brought to you via San Francisco label Vitoxa. This is their double disc set called Love Overdrive. If you play your cards right, you can get this thing. 1992 to 2002, that was a song called Black Spock.
0: It is an intense experience. I mean, not since maybe Trout Mask Replica have I encountered something that's so chock full of unusual goodness, shall we say.
1: That's brilliant, yes.
0: Before that, Psycho Lee Shmoo. Each person I talk to says it different. I just want to play them and be able to say their name. But
1: yeah, see, it sounds so simple.
0: People are really picky about accents sometimes. 2001 CD is called Doppelganger, and the song is called Undead Man from Psycho Lee Simu, C-E-M-U. They're a visual kai group. That means that they look like anime characters and different characters in each performance. So it's not like a group like Kiss that got it locked down and keep doing the same thing.
1: They change all
0: every
1: the time.
0: Every tour, they've got different costumes.
1: Oh, before that, from Sheffield, England, a group I know, I love this group, Pink Grease, and that is actually an early version of their song called Pink G-R-E-C, but this is just called 2003 in this electronic version that doesn't have a live drummer, but everything else is the same. Really hard to find disc. Fever on Mute Records, who eventually dropped them before their second big record could come out.
0: Show business is a fickle mistress.
1: Yep.
0: Before that, Takako Minikawa from Japan, 1998, doing 1.666666.
1: I know that's right.
0: Rural War Room show where we're dedicated to bring you stuff that you've never heard of before, which we think that you'll like.
1: Or stuff maybe you forgot about, or stuff you just didn't hear when it came out.
0: That we really think that you should hear at least once in your life.
1: Here's a great band that I like to play, Game Theory. So make any vows, do it now.

0: stuff again.
1: That was so great. Oh, my God.
0: Okay.
1: Hey, are you glad that you were there with us, guys?
0: I mean, oh, boy.
1: Okay.
0: Jimmy Tenor, Higher Planes is the CD, 2002. Song is called Nuclear Fusion, and it was live. Woo.
1: Felt it.
0: Before so, that.
1: A rare cut, The Pretenders. And this was put out in 2002, and it is on one of those uncut compilations, tribute to John Lennon. It's Bless You by The Pretenders, produced by Chrissy Hynde. That's all it says. I think it's just her operation on that. Really good.
0: Before that, Stan Ridgway from a CD called The Big Heat, 1986. Look out. The Stormy Side of Town. I guess that's where Trump lives.
1: And
0: hello.
1: And Game Theory starting off the block. Make any vows? No, not really. I'm Donovan Suit.
0: I'm Byron Werner with a Rural War Room. We love bringing you music that we haven't heard before and you haven't either.
1: Yeah, just trying to, I've played a couple of cuts tonight that I did not preview. And this is a new thing for me to not preview a cut before I play it. But, you know, sometimes I want to be surprised live, too.
0: And sometimes I get in the CD just before the show. And I'm only able to just briefly review it. So the best hearing I'm hearing of it is right when you guys are hearing it.
1: Oh, yeah. And you can hear any show, anytime. It's all hosted at ruralwarroom.blogspot.com. It's linked on the other.com and Facebook and Twitter, all that.
0: Not only that, but all the song titles and the artists are all listed down. Just in case you find that one special artist, special song, you'll be able to track it down.
1: Hopefully.
0: Back in my day, kids, they'd play a song and you wouldn't figure out what it was for another 10 years.
1: Yeah, oh, man, I've got
0: it. We're making it so easy for you. All you got to do is have a little curiosity. It's okay to go down one of those rabbit holes.
1: And so it's listed. You see the word play and then a list of songs.
0: That's
1: the hour. And then below it, play, and another list.
0: They're not going to make it play for you, but we're going to make it very easy for you to just hit that little button.
1: Download it, pass it around.
0: Yeah, there you go.
1: And we're syndicated all over the place, too, if you drive it in your car.
0: A lot of people are going to go, what the heck are you listening to? But the other part of the people are going to go, what is that?
1: Hopefully this will do that to you. This is a record I looked for forever, didn't know what it was called, just like we were talking about. This is Super Collider. Actually, Super_Collider. Darn!

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1: That sounded like Girls on Film.
0: Similar camera, but I would differ. I'm into sound effects, as you probably know.
1: Back when cameras sounded like that.
0: Exactly. Yeah. I was going to say, that's the whole deal with me, is I love any song that has a camera effect like that. It's pretty cool. Depeche Mode, a rare German disc that you can't really find. That would be...
1: A week.

0: can find it. Ha ha.
1: I know. Photographic on YouSound remix from Germany.
0: Oh, before that, Friends of Dean Martinez, who used to be called Friends.
1: That's us.
0: He used to be called Friends of Dean Martin, but somebody sued them. I don't know who. And that's a song called Swamp Cooler from a CD from called The Shadow of Your Smile from 1995. And before that, we started off with
1: Super Collider doing Darn. Probably one of the more rare records in my collection that I, you know, I don't know. Hey, we are Rural War Room. I'm Donovan Suit.
0: I'm Byron Werner.
1: Yeah.
0: Join us.
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1: I think we're tuned in. I'm Donovan Suit.
0: I'm Byron Werner.
1: Oh, boy. It's artificial, and it's also official. So it's official.
0: Official, artificial here on the Rural War
1: and
0: Room
1: so,
0: Show.
1: What the thing is. Whoa, is that the thing? Yeah, we're switching back and forth like normal,
0: and
1: but
0: we
1: you don't
0: play
1: know.
0: Stuff that you may not have heard before, but we really think you should hear. So
1: it's time for Byron to spin one.
0: Here's another one of those.
1: Oh,
0: we really think you should hear.
1: Rural War Room online anywhere.

course, I wouldn't want you to think that everybody born in trouble was born bad, and they either had to get good or stay bad. But some of them born on the other side of that railroad track just never could find the time or a good enough teacher to learn about being good.

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1: Every now and then, you just encounter a song that's the perfect pop song. That's just so well produced and so well executed. It just, you know, takes you back, makes you young again. This group's called Size, P-S-Y-S, from Japan. 1990 is this one. You know, the late 80s was their era, and I just love them, and I, you know.
0: They're great.
1: Can't get enough. I my admiration grows daily. Anyway, that's a song called Kisses by P-S-Y-S. Usually I play Parachute Limit. That's my absolute favorite by them.
0: Well, you know.
1: Yeah.
0: Okay.
1: Before that.
0: What a weird record. Let me make sure of this. This is Lee Hazelwood.
1: Uh-huh. Right?
0: Run, Boy, Run is the name of this one.
1: Yeah.
0: Let me see if I can find this credit on the back here. And it's so tiny.
1: Well, they do that on purpose to thwart DJs from announcing their stuff on the radio.
0: Can you tell me, 1968 is what I think that says down there.
1: Oh, 68.
0: Yeah, okay, cool.
1: You got it.
0: It's the tiniest of tiny print. Okay, so that's from this album called Trouble is a Lonesome Town by Lee Hazelwood.
1: Maybe it is.
0: Run, Boy, Run. Run, Boy, Run. Okay. Lee Hazelwood.
1: Yeah, I'm just saying that maybe it is about a lonely town and all.
0: Let's see how. Yeah, it's quiet. Okay. It's pretty lonely.
1: Just a perfect place for a Starbucks, huh?
0: Hey, put one there and one over there.
1: Before that, Man or Astro Man? Question mark. The question mark is in the name of the group.
0: Can't tell.
1: Experiment Zero is the name of the CD from 1996. King of the Monsters, Godzilla Returns. Just when you weren't expecting him, there he is.
0: Stop it.
1: Before that,
0: Future Sound of London. That's the 7-inch of Papua New Guinea, which is a very, very rare one for you.
1: The credit.
0: Read yours. What's yours?
1: We started off with Polyphia. And Steve Vai doing Ego Death from 2022.
0: So I got this video game that's been loading here that we, but since it's official artificial, it's sort of not a legal one, but it's a good one. Well, let me put it on. I think actually that, and it's all, well, here we go. Okay, it's loading.
1: Sounds like it's loading.
0: Yeah, it's loading. It's loading. Let me look at that. Okay, there we go. I think it's loaded. Hold on. It just has two things on it. That's so weird. Okay. So here we go. It's. Again, from Japan. YMO. Computer game.

face a serious sociological problem that has an effect on all single women. It's referred to by demographers as the disparity in the sex ratio. Simply stated, it means that there are more women than men in the marriageable age groups. You'll see women who by day are the secretary, school teachers.

0: Radio.
1: That was the Joe Cuba Sextet from 1978 doing Wobble Cha.
0: Oh, yeah.
1: I'm just saying.
0: Very cool. Before that, Kid 606 from way back in the early Napster days. I'd say that might be 99. Early stuff from Kid 606, Love for Sale. I actually had to do the remix at the end of that to complete it because the download, you know, was incomplete. Yeah, sad.
1: No. But for that, Mandray from the self-titled Mandray CD, 1977. He's there with Johnny Guitar Watson doing Masked Music Man. Boy, that was a weird, slinky little number.
0: Oh, yeah. And Prince and the Revolution, before that, New Position is the name of that. And it is remixed and faster with dubs, and that's from the Under the Cherry Moon film soundtrack.
1: Before that, Mong Hang, one of our favorite groups. Yay! From Japan. Yeah! Woo, woo. They'd be crazy. We heard Orange Sexamo, followed up by Mang Cha from 2001. And we started off with
0: YMO, Yellow Magic Orchestra, from a very rare Japanese disc, which this cut is a part of a sweep of cuts. Computer Game, the Peter Lorimar remix of that. And as usual, wait, were you going to say something about YMO?
1: They're great. I'm just going to say there's only one of them left, Harry Tofsano, because...
0: Of the YMO.
1: Takahashi-san and Sakamoto-san have left the building, unfortunately. But guys get old. This is what happens. And they left us some great music and a lot of influence. They influenced so many Japanese bands, and they were influenced by Kraftwerk and stuff like that. Oh, just spread the synthesizer worldwide.
0: Oh, the synthesizer stuff I wish we had more time to talk about it. I'll play a synth cut. So there's an English band, the Human League. When they first started, they were like doing reel-to-reels on tape, on stage, and that, you know, Duran Duran guys saw these guys, and that's what they wanted to do. They started doing the same thing, playing odd stuff on a reel-to-reel, making noise with sometimes homemade objects or synthesizer, early synthesizer objects. Oh, goodness. So much to talk about. Oh, just look that up. Okay, Rural War Room, official, artificial, just like we were talking about. It's all going to wind up being dead. This is Circus of Death by Human League, remastered beautifully for you. Rural War Room Radio.

0: Blaine and his Hittite Hot Shots doing Hittite Hot Shots from 1986. For that.
1: Oh, 86. Human League from 1980. Circus of Death. I'm Donovan Suit.
0: I'm Byron Werner with the Rural War Room. Woo!
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0: Okay, welcome to the Rhythm Room on The Voice of the People. What's up, everybody? We've got another Jet Set show tonight. Jet Set 625. It's going to be like last week's. Pretty high energy. These mixes were made by DJ Patrick. Once again, we both put in the tracks, and then he mixed them all together. First up is The Bad Mix, and Ben Hockey, Ain't Bad, is going to start things off.
1: When I walk in, bully, doing him.

I've seen a lot of VIPs in the Discord already. So happy everybody is there and tuned in. It's gonna be a great night.

Okay, next up is Armonix on Dutch label Bordello Parigi. It's called Prison Planet. Sending this out to Shane Gray.

Okay, next up is Forest on Stassi's Deja Vu, the Shoal remix out on Harmony Records. I'm going to send this one out to my wife, Jamie Martinez.

Next up, out on 10 Pills Mate, a label based in London. This is Pagan with Wash Away Our Fears, and this goes out to DJ Slam.

send this next one out to DJ Patrick. 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From Manchester, UK.

0: Okay, that concludes the bad mix. Here we have the luminous mix. I want to send this first track out to my daughter, Alexa, who's complex, listening.
1: Subtly balanced life support system. We don't know as much as we should about the ability of the atmosphere to cleanse itself, but we suspect that photochemical processes triggered by pollution could cause the atmosphere to change so that life would be

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2: This is Moments to Remember, and I'm Henry Louis Gates Jr. The individual who can do something that the world wants done will, in the end, make his way regardless of his race. The words of Booker T. Washington. In 1881, Booker T. Washington founded the Tuskegee Institute in Macon County, Alabama. It was the first black institution of higher learning in the United States to have a black faculty. Booker T. Washington was born in 1856 as a slave in rural Virginia. His mother was a plantation cook, and his father was a white man whom he never knew. In 1872, Washington walked to Hampton Institute in Virginia to study. He graduated with honors in 1875. In 1881, he was recommended by the president of Hampton to start a new school for black people in Alabama. By 1890, he was training 500 African-Americans a year in agricultural science on his 500-acre campus. In 1896, he became the first African-American to be awarded an honorary degree by Harvard University. In 1940, he was the first African-American to appear on a postage stamp. I'm Henry Louis Gates, Jr. Visit our website at Africana.com for more information about African-American history and culture. Moments to Remember is a production of North Star Communications, funded by the Corporation for Public Broadcasting.

0: From the Bureau of Economic Geology, this is EarthDate. The Kingdom of Egypt prospered for 3,000 years in the desert. Its success depended on strong leadership, written language, mathematics and engineering, but most importantly, on the flooding of the Nile, which happened each June through September. Farmers developed an irrigation system that trapped floodwaters in their fields using dams. They let the water recharge the soil for a few months while the organics settled out, providing nutrients to the earth. They then release the water to the receding river and plant their crops. In this way, year after year, the fields could produce enough food to sustain a large population living in the desert. The floods were the direct result of African monsoons, which fell on the highlands of Ethiopia, the headwaters of the Nile. If the rain didn't fall, the Nile wouldn't flood. And there were some years that it didn't. Volcanic activity in the region filled the atmosphere with ash and gas, reflecting the sun's heat, producing evaporation, and therefore rainfall. Geologic and historical records now allow us to closely correlate volcanic eruptions with reduced Nile flooding, reduced crop production, reduced tax revenue for the state, and higher incidence of famine and revolt from the populace. Especially high volcanic activity in the last 300 years of the Egyptian kingdom contributed to its eventual fall to the Romans. Yet another example of how connected human civilization has been and continues to be to freshwater supply, weather patterns, and the geology of Earth. I'm Scott Tinker, keeping you connected on EarthDate.
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2: Okay, we got a track coming up next. We're going to send this one out to DJ Slam. They're from Hamburg, Germany. Can't pronounce the artist or the title. But if anybody wants the track, I will give it to you.

Okay, we have a translation. Konstantin Unvol. And I'm just going to stop right there. Some confusion about maybe this next artist's name as well. I pronounce it Solveig Matildur. And she is from Iceland. Sending this one out to my amazing, wonderful daughter, Alexa. Love you so much. This track is called Venus.

Okay, I hope you're enjoying the show. This has been the Rhythm Room Takeover. It's been a lot of fun. Thank you for everybody listening in. It's been a great night. And let's keep on rocking and rolling with this next artist, Shine, from Seattle, Washington.

Shout out to all the dream gazers out there. It's such a beautiful sound. Next up from Philadelphia, Pennsylvania, this is Video Cult with the track Searching.

Sometimes it feels like I'm being transported back to the 80s and playing the sound on the radio. Like when KABF started in 1984, that would have been a good year to be on the radio. From Zurich, Switzerland, this is Veil of Light with the Prayer Will.

All right, next up, a fantastic band from Los Angeles. They're called Second Skin, and the track is called Colder.

Okay, next up is the artist Suzanne Kraft. The track is called Screenwriter. Based in Netherlands. Producer and DJ, Suzanne Kraft.

Okay, I'm going to send this next one out to my wonderful, amazing wife, Jamie. This is The Raft, Another Day. They're from the UK.

Okay, we got a few more songs here to go. Next up is a wonderful track by Jason Priest. It's called When the Clown Cries. And Jason Priest is actually Anthony Maiovi. Played a lot of his work over the years. He was born in Bristol, and he's now located in Berlin. Check this track out. It's very new order.

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I'm your host, DJ Mike Check. And tonight's hardcore set will be focusing on new tracks in the fields of jungle, drum and bass, hardcore, breakbeat, electro, and of course, techno. First label stop is Hoover Sound Recordings, run by the artist Sherelle out of London. And this is the Coco Bryce remix of Jitterbug by Samurai Breaks. Here we go.

Okay, next up is an artist you'll probably hear on every hardcore going forward. This next artist is Tim Reaper with the track Make It Real out on Lobster Theremin.

Okay, we have heart number three going out to DJ Slam, who just came up with the idea of sending hearts on Rhythm and Hardcore. I appreciate that. Brilliant idea. This is a track for you. This is the artist you're familiar with, Musique, with Goodbye VIP. Mike Paradinas on Planet Moo. Sure you're familiar.

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1: Well, I got a call to do a spiritual kind of thing, so I'm going to put on some Clarence Clemens here. It's called Peace Prayer. Y'all just sit back, relax, listen to the cool sounds, and contemplate what good you're going to do your surrounding family or neighbors or close acquaintances or anybody down the street or just anything. Just think about what good you're going to do the rest of the world for the rest of your life. Think about it. If you're not doing good, what good are you?

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1: This is Moments to Remember, and I'm Henry Louis Gates, Jr. Did you know that an African American helped to design Washington, D.C.? A self-taught astronomer and mathematician, Benjamin Banneker is best known as the man who saved Washington. In 1791, President George Washington hired the French engineer Major Pierre L'Enfant and George Eliot to plan the construction of Washington, D.C. George Eliot hired Banneker as his assistant. After a dispute between the Americans and the Frenchmen over the job, L'Enfant abandoned the project and returned to France. However, Banneker was able to reproduce the plans, preventing a major delay. A moment to remember. In April 1791, he published the first of 10 almanacs, which were sold widely in both

England and the United States. In August of 1791, he sent a copy to Thomas Jefferson, then our Secretary of State, in an effort to dispute Jefferson's claim that blacks were innately inferior. Jefferson congratulated Banneker on his publication, but he wanted more proof. For his genius and great contribution to the foundation of America, Benjamin Banneker carved out his place in American history. I'm Henry Louis Gates, Jr. Visit our website at Africana.com for more information about African American history and culture. Moments to Remember is a production of North Star Communications, funded by the Corporation for Public Broadcasting.

0: From the Bureau of Economic Geology, this is Earth Date. Shortly after modern humans arrived in Europe, the Neanderthals disappeared, and scientists think we had something to do with it. Neanderthals, or their direct ancestors, migrated out of Africa and into the Middle East and Europe around 250,000 years ago. Soon, they were well adapted to the environment. Large eyes helped them see in the longer nights and darker winters. Stout bodies helped them retain heat and handle large prey, and provided space for the large liver and kidneys needed for a diet heavy in protein. Their brains were as big as ours, but spent processing power on their greater visual and motor abilities. This may not have allowed them to develop higher communication or conceptual thinking to match ours, which may have been their downfall. Modern humans arrived on the scene 45,000 years ago, less physically adapted, but more mentally adaptable. We had cooperative hunting methods superior to the Neanderthals, allowing us to outcompete them for food, and perhaps reducing the large herbivore populations that they depended on. We also had superior tools and weapons. When there were conflicts between the groups, as there have been among tribes throughout history, our superior technology probably allowed us to prevail. But we weren't only fighting. There must have been considerable interbreeding, since we can find 1-3% of the Neanderthal genome in modern man. Which means the Neanderthals never completely disappeared. A little bit of them is alive in us today. I'm Scott Tinker.
1: 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You can hear more Earth Date stories at earthdate.org.
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Okay, that's the intro for the Jet Set, and we need an intro for Rhythm Tomb, which is what we're doing tonight. It's a new show, a new name for a show that we've had in the past, but this is an official designated night for it. This will be dark wave, dark music. And it's called the Rhythm Tomb. And so we're going to crack open this tomb a little bit and see what happens. First off is the band Blacklight with Isolation.

Next up is One Nomen from Italy. This is called Feel My Breath. Great COVID anthem.

Shout out to Christian Montone listening in New Jersey. What's up, brother? This next track is by the artist Dark, and it's called In the Dark You Die from Hamburg, Germany. Thanks for tuning in.

I want to send a big shout out to Patrick Proctor. What's up, my man? He just came up with a name for whoever's listening to the show. You are the Tumors. This goes out to you. It's called Raves of the Skies by Kill Shelter and Antipoli.

I want to give a big shout out to my son, Ian, who's at home listening right now. He taught me a new dance this week. I can imagine him dancing right now in his special style. This is Black Sun Dreamer, and the name of the track is Resistance. They're from Poland.

Okay, here we go. This is a big Tomb Raver track right here. This is Radical G, Deserted Kingdom, Parallax, Cold Eyes Mix. And this goes out to my daughter, Alexa, who loves this track.

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You can see all the Tomb Raiders out on the dance floor, getting sweaty. This next one is a big track, and it goes out to my lovely wife, Jamie. It's by the band Ultra Sun. They're from Brussels, Belgium. And this track is called Night Is Mine.

Okay, I'm going to send this next one out to my man, my boy, my fellow Rhythm Room partner, DJ Patrick. This is Pitch Yarn of Matter, and it's called False. They're from Brazil.

0: We got some dark wave bands nearby as well. This is Monochrome Lover from Houston, Texas, and this track is called Scorpion.
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Hello out there. What's up? Hope everybody is well and safe. Some bad weather out there. Make sure you stay clear of that.

Despite the weather, we are still taking flights. This is Jet Set Flight 1210. We're going to start things off in Toulouse, France, with the artist Infravision. The track is called Crossing Borders, which is what we're going to be doing. So here we go.

Okay, next up we have two artists from France, Grenoble and Renee. This is The Hacker versus Commuter with Roentgen, part one. You can put your headphones on. You can get up, move around, tap your toes. Zone out.

Okay, we're sticking to France. This is from Lyon, France. And please correct me if I'm saying these names wrong. This is Sweely with Shut Up and Stay Home.

0: I love it. 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And I see some folks dancing out there. Love to see that.
1: Okay.
0: Okay, we got one more track from France. This time we're going to go pretty deep with Fazmi's Sweet Flux from Nantes, France.

Okay, we're now going to be crossing a border into Germany. This artist is Belgian, but he's based in Berlin. And this artist reminds me, his music reminds me of my good friend Christian. So I want to send this out to you, brother. And this one is called The Last Chase by Weissmans.

Okay. Also from Berlin is this next artist, Pablo Bozzi. Need to send this one out to my wife, Jamie. Big Pablo Bozzi fan. This track is called Last Division.

want to thank everybody for tuning in tonight. We've got a few listeners out there. Really appreciate you guys. We've got my daughter, Alexa, Patrick in Fayetteville, Care, and Christian in New Jersey. Shane somewhere in the Little Rock area, and DJ Slam out there driving in the storm, riding the storm out. Be safe out there. This is Munich artist DJ Hell with Freak Show. 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
3: This is Ray Brasky with the Chief Organizer's Report. News from the other war. Walking in my neighborhood, I still see a couple of houses flying the yellow and blue flag in solidarity with Ukraine. More than 4 years after Russia invaded the country, and now, as we are all obsessed and hammered by the Trump war in Iran and horrified by news of Israel's activity in Gaza and the West Bank, Ukraine is hardly on the tip of tongues. Many have always seen this as a David and Goliath situation that for some reason has lingered on, with Ukraine still hanging in.

0: there, even as the U.S. and Trump have gone hot and cold on their prospects and sometimes played footsie with Putin. Perhaps their ability to adapt and persist should have been a cautionary tale for Trump's misadventure in Iran, in fact. Surprisingly, current assessments seem to offer the prospects that Ukraine might, in fact, be winning, with the events shifting in favor of Ukraine. Certainly, there are reports of a very subdued Russian victory parade in Moscow, fearing that they were offering too enticing a target for Ukrainian drones. Russia's spring offensive is seen as a flop in April, as Russia suffered a net loss of territory for the first time since August 2024, estimated at 113 square kilometers over the past 30 days. A Washington, D.C. think tank lists the factors behind Ukraine's success as ground counterattacks and mid-range strikes by Ukrainian forces, the end of Russia's illicit use of Musk's Starlink terminals in Ukraine, and the Kremlin's throttling of the Telegram messaging app. Russia's loss of 35,000 soldiers a month is hard to conceal, with nearly 1.4 million killed or seriously wounded since the invasion. Russia may be losing two dead to every one wounded, and all of this exceeds their ability to recruit replacements. Shutting down social media can't hide the damage. Ukraine's advances and use of drones have revolutionized their efforts as well as changed the character of war and military activity throughout the world. The Economist reports that the drone kill zone of some 20 kilometers between the front lines has been extended to the Russian rear. Ukraine now has developed mid-range drones that can go between 50 and 300 kilometers, which has allowed Ukraine to increasingly hit critical Russian military supply targets. Ukraine also has long-range capability and has struck targets 2,000 kilometers from its borders and has been successful at hitting oil infrastructure, helping reduce Russian exports by 7% in April. Its interceptor drones have a 95% rate against Russian attack drones. Putin has even said the war is coming to an end. Peace talks here have been on the back burner. Russia has doubled down with guided missiles, so it's clearly trying to increase damage to Kiev and Ukraine. Russia certainly put Ukraine through a terrible and cold winter. Perhaps this is about improving its negotiating position, but it's unlikely to win on the ground land it is unable to hold. Like Iran, this is a war that isn't over and continues to be unpredictable. Still, the lessons here are that no matter how large and powerful the aggressor, winning is still elusive and painful. And through innovation, grit, and stubborn nationalism, it's foolhardy to count the Davids out no matter the Goliaths and the righteousness or ridiculousness of their aims. No one can ever underestimate how deeply people will fight for their country. This is Wade Brathke. For questions or comments, www.chieforganizer.org. You take it from here to there.
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0: Psalms 116 and 15 says, "Precious in the sight of the Lord is the death of his saints." 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
0: Medical costs, debt, Obamacare, and charity. Every once in a while, all the pieces fall into place and the whole puzzle comes together in a perfect picture. This is happening to hospitals and healthcare right now. The Federal Department of Health and Human Services, DHHS, has taken a look at how well hospitals have responded to the mandatory requirement to post their prices transparently on their websites, as we predicted from the earlier results of our three-state study in Arkansas, Louisiana, and Texas. Noncompliance is almost the rule, both in spirit, since they resisted the requirement in court for so many years, and in letter, now since January 1st, when they're required to post. DHHS is not happy. In fact, they're so unhappy that they're now in the process of proposing increasing fines for hospital shenanigans and avoidance. The sticker price on the fines would be up to $2 million per year for large hospitals, and they're counting any facility with more than 30 beds as large, and that's almost all of them. DHHS has noticed that many just aren't bothering to post at all. Let's just call that impunity. They've also noticed, with the help of the Wall Street Journal, that others are posting but are writing computer code into websites that block any searches of their prices. The whole point was to allow healthcare consumers to be able to comparison shop on procedures and costs, so these hospitals resorted to chicanery. Given the steady increase of healthcare costs, even during the pandemic and its multi-billion dollar infusions into hospitals, it's less of a surprise but equally tragic that a new study has found that in just 5 years, medical debt has now more than almost doubled from $81 billion in 2016 to $140 billion in 2020. Medical debt has now jumped past all other contenders to take first place as the largest category of debt in collection. The next piece that fits in this puzzle is even less than surprising. The debt load is predictably higher in those states that have still refused to expand the coverage of Medicaid under the Affordable Care Act. This is where politics really slams the pocketbook and in doing so hits lower income and working families up the side of the head and then kicks them in the guts until they land in total poverty. There's no respite either. Our earlier studies add the final piece in the puzzle because there is no backstop from charity care those nonprofit hospitals are required to provide as a condition of their tax exemption and that many for-profit hospitals at least claim to provide. The figures are in many cases less than 1% of gross revenues, and the averages are not much higher. The full picture is squalid. Racketeering and profiteering come to mind. When we think about healthcare and its relationship to life and death, these should be the last things we think about. Yet, in the U.S. now, for millions, the prices and their peril will continue to be the foremost things they confront when personal and family healthcare crises arise. This is Wade Rathke. For questions or comments, www.chieforganizer.org. You take it from here to there.
2: 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Tune in as we're talking housing in Little Rock on the next Let's Talk About It, only on KABF 88.3. 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

0: You know, Paul, you know, we've been doing this singing a long time.
1: Well, well, well.
0: I remember back in the 80s, we would sit in my house and talk about gospel music and how we wanted to be an inspiration. God has blessed us and brought us from a long way.

0: 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And Paul, I want you to join in with me.
1: Yeah, yeah.
0: And let's tell the whole world, people everywhere, that God is there. No matter what the situation is, no matter what the problem is, he's there all the time.

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1: I'm Brother Mo, just sitting right here.
2: Yes.
0: Sitting right here. I'm just starting out 5:14 in the morning time with nothing but the best in traditional gospel music. Good morning, everybody out there across radio land. Well, they's talking about how the pandemic is up and on the rise again. The temperature is coming up with the heat index it being the three-digit figures. Ladies and gentlemen who are up and listening, if you have people, relatives, no matter what their color are, and they're senior citizens and live by themselves, or with somebody, it doesn't matter. And you know beyond a shadow of a doubt that they need to be looked into or looked or checked on. Please do so. Because heat doesn't have no respect of person. This is something that's out of our hand. But we can live with it with the right guidance and things to do to go through with this. You know, God is on our side, but he give us five senses to look and check on our loved ones. I would want somebody to check on me. So you do the same to yours. Because one thing I know, God is always there. Even in the heat of the day, he's there. No matter how you look at it, he's there. Oh, but the devil might show you that God don't care. Devil, you are lying, the truth ain't in you. God loveth all. He even loved that old devil. But he wanted to take over way back when. And he just kicked out of a place called heaven. Now, he's running to and far across this land to devour and destroy. Kill, steal, and destroy. My brothers, my sisters, check yourself. Because as sure as you are real, the devil is real also. He'll make you think and feel like you got it all in your control. But not so. It's just to set you up, to shut you down. Good morning to you. This is KABF 88.3 FM.

Talking about my family, I came from a big family, y'all. I got 15 sisters and brothers. And you know my daddy had to work hard in that field to feed all them little kids. And they was big eaters. They loved to eat. My mama set that pot of collard greens and cornbread over there. Before they went back to the field, there was nothing left.

放飞。

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4: This is Wade Rathke with the Daily Voice of the People News Bulletin. Iran has not formally responded to Trump's announcement that a peace deal was closed, but officials suggested the oil choke point in the Strait of Hormuz could reopen. 2026 study found that 16.6% of U.S. adults, or roughly 1 in 6, reported currently taking an SSRI, or selective serotonin reuptake inhibitor. Recent surges in deportations have led to job losses for both immigrant and American-born workers, while wages have stayed flat, according to a new study. In construction, which depends heavily on immigrant labor, American-born workers lost more jobs as a result of the deportation than the undocumented workers who remained. Vacant seats and consistently poor attendance on both sides of the aisle have exacerbated the challenges of already razor thin margins in the House and Senate, making each critical vote a potential toss-up. Shakira was acquitted by a Spanish court in a tax fraud case ordering the government to return $64 million in wrongly imposed fees. Alex Jones was once again stopped from shielding

0: InfoWars from the settlement he owes to victims in the Sandy Hook killings. Russia launched 600 drones and 90 missiles overnight into Kiev, including a rarely used Oreshnik intermediate-range ballistic missile. Israel's military expanded its control in the Gaza Strip to 59% and fortified the dividing yellow line during a seven-month ceasefire. Venezuela's President Rodriguez's alliance with the U.S. is giving her the money, legitimacy, and time to consolidate power and preserve much of the authoritarian system built under Maduro while pushing free elections further out of reach. U.S. cities and towns are racing to control surging health care costs, and many say the use of weight loss drugs is contributing to shortfalls. European Union and Mexico are set to sign a renewed trade agreement as the bloc continues to forge partnerships with other countries amid tensions with the U.S. Pope Leo has met Italian families whose loved ones have died or have cancer as a result of illegal toxic dumping linked to multi-billion euro criminal racket run by mafia near Naples. Voice of the People Daily Bulletin presents people's news about action and issues that demand action. This is Wade Brathke, and this bulletin is brought to you thanks to Acorn, Local 100, Social Policy, and AMFM.
1: Psalms 116 and 15 says, "Precious in the sight of the Lord is the death of his saints." 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
1: Hi, this is Clint from the Soundboard, and KABF has been the home station for my show since 1997. 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

0: I'm Dr. Anthony Lizerwitz, and this is Climate Connections. In January, Governor J.B. Pritzker of Illinois signed a law designed to increase the use of clean energy in the state by investing in energy storage.
1: The wind isn't always blowing and the sun isn't always shining. Battery storage really solves that problem by being able to store excess clean energy and release it later, especially during times when folks are using a lot of energy.
0: Kavi Chantham is with Vote Solar, a nonprofit that helped draft the Clean and Reliable Grid Affordability Act. The law directs the state's power agency to acquire 3 gigawatts of battery storage within about 5 years. That's enough to power millions of homes during hours when the demand for energy is high. By storing clean energy when it's cheap and abundant, the batteries will help utilities avoid turning to more expensive fossil fuels to meet surges in demand. Customers will see a charge on their bills for battery storage.
1: But ultimately, the savings are shown through analysis to be greater than the cost.
0: Overall, this investment in batteries is expected to save people billions of dollars on their utility bills over the next 20 years and speed up the transition to clean energy. Climate Connections is produced by the Yale Center for Environmental Communication. To learn more about climate change, visit climateconnections.org.
2: The air in church is just more pure, really. This is Sandra Tinglow with the Lowdown on Science. Chemists at Australia's Queensland University of Technology have made a discovery. Stained glass church windows painted with gold literally clear the air when lit by sunlight. And according to lead researcher Shu Hui Yang,

0: On, that made medieval glaziers the world's first atomic technologists. Glaziers produced colored glass by coating it with gold that they ground into tiny particles. They just wanted beautiful images, but Xu says that the gold created the equivalent of a modern-day photocatalytic air purifier. Light shining on tiny metal particles forces electrons along the surface to oscillate in sync. This resonance effect amplifies the local electromagnetic field, sometimes enough to zap airborne toxins lurking nearby into harmless compounds. It's a miracle! Well, actually, Johnny, it's just basic physics. But Xu says using gold particles to drive chemical reactions opens up possibilities for new energy-efficient solar power devices. Think Father, Son, and Holy Ghost. And then more sun. For increased energy efficiency, of course.
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2: 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Approximately 20% of U.S. adults live with a mental illness. Anxiety disorders alone are the most common diagnosed mental illness in the United States. Prescribed medications can be effective for these symptoms. 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Cannabis strains high in CBD or the use of separate CBD tinctures should be the baseline cannabinoid considered by most patients with anxiety and depression symptoms. For more information about medical cannabis, be sure to visit CannabisExpertMD.com. 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

Welcome to Isla Earth. Remember playing with animal matchbooks? You know, by flipping the left or right-hand pages, you could match the picture of an animal's head with its body? Well, the Sega antelope looks like someone mismatched pages in the matchbook. Picture a small deer's body matched with a very large camel's head. That's a Sega. These animals are currently found high in the isolated steppes of Central Asia. Due to hunting and competition with introduced grazers like domesticated livestock, their numbers declined 95% over the past 20 years. Sega appear on the World Conservation Union's Red List of Threatened Species. And now, Sega face a new challenge, traffic. They migrate twice a year, sometimes long distances, from one remote grazing area to another. Experts with the Wildlife Conservation Society recently discovered a bottleneck in Mongolia that threatens to close off the Sega's migration route. It's a narrow corridor that has seen increases in motorcycle and truck traffic, along with herders and their livestock. A green light on a conservation plan for the region could keep the migration route open. Good news for the Sega, one of nature's most seriously threatened and curiously configured creatures. Learn more at islaearth.org. Isla Earth is produced by the Catalina Island Conservancy with support from its Fund for a Sustainable Planet, because Earth is an island.

Good morning. You are listening to Never Mind the Morning. And it's Wednesday. So it's either Marvin or Sam. And I'll let you guess. All right, it's me. It's Sam. All right. We're going to start off with a track from Lobby Cifre. And you've probably heard it before. I love it.

Yeah. Yeah, it was Labi Cifre. I have definitely been listening to a lot of Labi Cifre recently. To me, I had not heard of him before. Definitely heard his work, but an artist from the 70s, 60s, 70s, and I mean, just from those two tracks that you just heard, you can tell his range is incredible. That last one you also probably heard, sampled in My Name Is Slim Shady. Was that the name of the track? Anyways, Eminem's, I guess that was his breakout single, really. But I mean, that heavily featured, that sample comes from halfway through that song. And that last track was called I Got The. And before that was Crying, Laughing, Loving. And just seeing, you know, that kind of full orchestral, funky, orchestration on that last one from I Got Them. Before that, it's just him and a guitar. So the range is pretty incredible. He very much kind of reminds me of a British version of Paul Simon. British born to African Caribbean parents, and to me largely obscure, and not sure exactly why, but great music. Here's one more that we're going to listen to from Labi Cifre, and this one is also a very popular one, so you might have heard it. Bless the telephone.

Well, it's time for your weather report. If you are in Little Rock, it's raining. Well, and that's your weather report. Now, it's nice and, you know, 68, 69, 70 degrees. It is partly cloudy. There's chances of rain for the day. About 40 to 70% most all of the day. And that's throughout central Arkansas. So we'll probably get, we're getting some showers right now. And that's going to be the case throughout the day. So make sure you're on your way out, you grab your rain jacket or umbrella or whatever it is that you use. Roll your windows up, all that good stuff. Hope you stay dry and cool. It is supposed to get up to about 80 degrees today, so it is going to be a little bit warm, and that's going to continue on through the weekend. It's going to be pretty similar, somewhere between 40 and 70% chances of rain, high in the lower 80s, low in the upper 60s. Until next week, when I think the low drops a little bit, but it's going to be between, yeah, mid-60s and lower 80s. So, that's your weather report. Oh, I should have put on, what's that, that song, the weather... Oh, not the Weather Underground. That's a totally different thing. All right, let's get back to some music. What you heard there was Darker My Love with the track Backseat. I've been listening to a little bit of newer Southern rock recently, and so you're going to get some of that today. All right, this is Poor Boy Blues by the Nude Party.

That was Joan Shelley, was Sweet Dark Haired Man. Before that, Port O'Brien with I Woke Up Today. And before that, Poor Boy Blues with, or Poor Boy Blues by The Nude Party. 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I'm your host, Sam, and it is pledge drive. Even if it wasn't, I'd still ask you for your money. But it is, so please give me your money. You can go online to kabf.org and donate. Tax deductible. We are a nonprofit. We are community-supported radio, so that's the only way we stay on the air is when you give us money. Your hard-earned money. Yeah, it is tax-deductible. I've never deducted it from my taxes because, you know, I'm not that rich, but that's a goal of mine, is to be rich enough to start deducting charitable donations from my taxes. I don't know how rich you have to be to do that. Someday I'll find out, maybe. there are some certain ways that you could donate money. Like I said, you can go online. You can also call. You probably know our number, 501-433-0088. 501-433-0088. And you can just give us money, or you can give us some money and we can give you some cool gear, hats and bumper stickers and coffee mugs and t-shirts and all the stuff that if you go to any of our fundraisers, any of our meet and greet events, we've usually got that kind of stuff out there. And then if you've got a message that you want to get out on the air, you can also do that and donate some money at the same time. It's a great program. My wife's done it for her business. You can do it for a business or an organization, or I don't know, if you just want to say hi to your friends. You can buy a watt, and the Buy a Watt campaign is only open during pledge drive, so it's that 4 times a year. And that means 20 60-second spots. So We will play your 60-second spot 20 times on air, and we can slice that up however you want, because 60 seconds is quite a bit of air time. You can do 40 30-second spots, or 80 15-second spots, whatever, however it breaks up and shakes up, and that's only $150, so it ain't a lot. Hey, also, if you wanted to get an honorary plaque here in the studio, you can donate $500. And we got a little plaque up here. We got a board, and it's got all the people who have donated $500 or more. And it's it was in honor of John Cain and Zach Paulette. And get yourself a donor plaque. Okay. I'm done asking you for money right now. I'll do it again later, don't worry. The sun has come back out. That's what we're dealing with here. You can be raining 1 minute, and the next the sun will come out shining again. Here's Other Lover by Michaela Davis.

That was Natural Child with Smoking in the Kitchen. Before that, Pressure Drop by the Toots and the Maytals. Before that, Dennis Brown with Since I've Been Loving You. And starting that block off, Michaela Davis with Other.

lover. No one wants to be the other lover. Well, I don't know. I don't want to say no one, but most everybody does not want to be the other lover. That last band, Natural Child, that was one I was talking about at the beginning. Kind of southern rock, but newer. They, you know, they are from the 20 teens and on, and they're not just kind of that classic rock style, but they also have got some songs that are more kind of punk and more blues and more, you know, but they rock, all of them. So you're going to hear some more in the next hour from Natural Child. Speaking of the next hour, gosh, we flew through the 8 o'clock break. I really didn't want to break anything up. And the computer's having a little bit of difficulties right now. So you will get your messages and your National Native News here in a little bit whenever I can get the computer back up and working. But until then, we're going to keep playing some music. Coming up next, we got Thou Thou and the Get Down, Stay Down with the track Bag of Hammers. And then after that, we've got a Prince cover of When Doves Cry by the Be Good Tanyas. Stay tuned for Nevermind the Morning Show.

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2: My name is Aaron McKelvey, and I'm very proud to be a sustaining member for KABF. 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I have several shows that I love to listen to. The Pick and Post, Thanos, I like the Fix It Guys. I listen to Nevermind the Morning Show and the Rural War Room. Their variety of music is amazing, and it's a wonderful resource for this state, and I hope you will join me to be a sustaining member.
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4: This is National Native News. I'm Jill Freitas. The Heard Museum in Phoenix remembered Indigenous service members who made the ultimate sacrifice during a Memorial Day observance. KJZZ's Gabriel Pietrasio has more.
5: On this hot Monday morning, Kiowa Comanche singer Kenneth Kozad Sr. chants a series of honor songs. Each melody is meant to pay tribute to the fallen as the Oklahoma native beats upon a drum made from rawhide. One of his patriotic tunes is called Stars and Stripes. It's inspired by World War II Kiowa co-talker Leonard Red Wolf Kozad Sr.
6: My grandpa, he had a thought came to him about this flag here that our folks have fought for, this red, white, and blue, he said.
5: For Kozad, he's thankful to share his music.
6: Because we don't just be singing songs just to be singing them. There always has to be a purpose.
5: For National Native News, I'm Gabriel Pietrasio.
4: A new exhibit at an Alaska museum takes visitors inside an Arctic research vessel. Since opening last week, it's given guests a chance to glimpse at what it's like to study the Arctic marine ecosystem and at how Indigenous communities shape that research. Aliona Niden with the Alaska Desk has more.
7: Rachel Bosenberg is Associate Curator at the Anchorage Museum. She's walking under a tall crane with deep blue all around her.
8: So you enter here through the stern of the vessel.
7: Bosenberg is given a tour of the new exhibition called Arctic Marine Science, Sikuliak to Shore, which brings the audience aboard a replica of the research vessel, Sikuliak. Visitors make their way onto the bridge. Here, the captain's chair faces a ceiling-high projector screen with a vast ocean that changes from stormy swells to chunks of pancake ice.
8: We're looking off the bow of Sikuliak, which visitors at this point have walked through.
7: Sikuliak is operated by the University of Alaska Fairbanks and owned by the National Science Foundation. Each year,

0: That's a bowhead whale.
1: Bosenberg says these are the sounds that scientists gather using hydrophones they deploy from the real vessel. Harmony Jade Sugik-Wainer is an indigenous scholar from Naknek in southwest Alaska. She consulted on the exhibition and suggested curators include what Arctic research means for Alaska Native people.
2: We see a lot of big graphs about climate change and the extent of sea ice and those big global processes, but we don't see the joy of living our culture in coastal Alaska and river Alaska.
1: The exhibition runs through April 2027. In Anchorage, I am Alona Knighton.
3: People working in Montana's outdoor industry are reporting emotional impacts tied to climate change. According to reporting from Glacier Raft Company and environmental advocates, river guides are increasingly experiencing ecological grief as changing waterways affect their work and livelihoods. I'm Jill Freitas.

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3: Back. All right. That last track was a cover of When Doves Cry by the Be Good Tonyas. Up next, we've got a new track, brand new music. Kevin Morby dropped an album last week, and this is the track Javelin.

You're listening to Ghost Town by The Specials. It remind me to put that on my Halloween mix come this fall. Kind of a good spooky song. Specials, a good kind of reggae punk band from Britain. Ska, yeah, back in the 80s. Some local news for you. The county quorum court voted to enact a moratorium on new data center projects in the county. That does not include the two data centers that have either already been approved or are currently in review. The one down in Sweet Home and the one, I think, at the port of Little Rock. So, depending on how you look at it, a little bit of good news, bad news. All right. Hey, where else are you getting weird music and local news at the same time? But here on KABF 88.3, the voice of the people, and you're listening to Nevermind the Morning Show. Please donate when you can, as much as you can. Hey, $1 a month still helps. You know, $20 is great. $20 a month is even better. Whatever you can do, whatever you can scratch up, go to kbf.org. Yeah, let us help us stay on the air and keep the good stuff flowing out on the airwaves. Speaking of it, here's some Modest Mouse, sitting in a coffin.

That was Minnie Riperton with Le Fleur. Gosh, I love that song. It's just so... her voice, Minnie Riperton, is amazing. And something I didn't know that I just learned. Minnie was a, singer back in the 60s, 70s. And she was known to be able to sing in 5 octaves, which is incredible. I didn't know she is the mother of the comedian Maya Rudolph, which makes some sense in my mind, but also, yeah, I just had no idea. Anyway, that song, features her voice, which is incredible. But then just the grandiosity, the full orchestra strings, the horns, all of it. I love those songs that kind of that build into this really large, grandiose kind of the big song. Yeah. All right. Enough of that. Let's on to the next track. Young and Holt. Young and Hopeful.

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1: All right. Hey, Marty. Thank you for the call. Sorry that the phone's not... I could hear you loud and clear. Sorry you couldn't hear me, but thanks for calling. As always, and thanks for listening and for donating. Marty's one of those monthly donators, and gosh, we appreciate it. And we appreciate anybody who pledges during Pledge Drive and continues to give every month. And yeah, however you donate is great. This next track is a band that I talked about earlier in the show called Natural Child that I recently found and have been loving. So this one is Biloxi Blues by Natural Child.

Thank y'all for listening this morning to Never Mind the Morning Show. And it's been a pleasure to be your host. Please stay tuned for Arkansas Talks coming up next with Pat Rogers Ward. And, oh, that was the NSA Blues, also by Natural Child. So, and we're going to go out on Pinball by Brian Prothro. All right. Thank you all. Have a good rest of your week.

Yeah, well, let's see. Where am I? I think it's right here. Is that the one?

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2: 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All right. Okay. All right. What was I doing? I forgot. Well, we'll just start off with this. I think it'll work.

Well, good morning. Good morning. It must be Wednesday because you are listening to the Arkansas Talks radio show here on KBF 88.3 FM, the voice of the people, where we invite you to know the truth and use it. I'm your host, Pat Rogers Ward, and I want to remind you that Arkansas Talks is committed to empowering racial and cultural relationships for a better world. Since last Wednesday, we had the privilege of celebrating Memorial Day. And Memorial Day was initially set up so that we could honor the soldiers and that gave their everything. All military people who have served, that is what Memorial Day is for. And even though we use that time to gather together, so that we can get with family, have presents.

0: precious memories. I have, I don't know what happened prior to World War I, if any of my ancestors was in the military, but from World War I through Vietnam, and probably even more recent, I have family members that served. I have a niece in Tulsa, Oklahoma, that served in the military. My late husband, Robert Ward, served in the military as a special operations, black ops, during the Vietnam War. He was sent to Iran, and it was their mission to take out the Shah of Iran. He was trained to do that, but then the mission changed, and they never deprogrammed him. My father and my uncle were the only sons of my grandmother, Ozzie Barnes. They were twins. And at the time, you were not supposed to have your only son go to serve in the war. And so it is my understanding that one of them, either my dad or his twin brother, went to New York to sign up, and they joined the Navy. My grandfather, Samuel Johnson, was in World War I. Of course, my father and his twin brother was in World War II. It is said that he was, that my father was at Pearl Harbor when that happened. At one point, my grandmother did have a letter from him, but due to circumstances and a fire at her house after she passed, we were not able to keep that information. But I also have so many people that I know and admire. I talk to you often about my friend Ardisi Geis, who is a retired military. She served in the, actually I thought she served in the Army, but I think it's the Air Force. And for several years, I want to say 12 or 15, it may be 20. Then after retiring from the military, she spent quite a bit of time in Germany. Some of my godchildren, Felicia Woods, talk about her a lot. She retired from the military. Now, I know she was in the Air Force. I remember seeing her in her uniform, and she served in the military. Then she taught school, Pulaski County School District, and she's retired from both of those positions, and now she's living her best life. But she returned to the community to purchase 46 acres, and she and her family are going to have a family compound, and it's an amazing thing. Many people, Sheriff Phillips, who is on the board of City of Riceville, she's military. Now my classmate, Freddie McClinton, who is on the board, he is military. He went to Vietnam. And I've often listen to them tell stories, because during that time, when you turn, I think it was 18, you had to register with the draft, and practically all of my classmates and young men from the community of Hensley and Woodson was off to the military. And, you know, we received letters from them and communicated with them, but I enjoy listening to the story of Calvin Jones and Freddie McClinton. They will talk about, I don't remember what base they were at, but many of them who graduated from Sweet Home wound up in the same unit. So they spent time actually together, Freddie McClinton, Neil Mason, Calvin Jones, can't think of, I think it was Bobby Jones, many of them, and they were able to unite and be able to be together while serving in the military. So I take that, I don't know, it's certain things I take very serious. Our Native American history, the legend of it, and people who serve, not only in the military, but people who serve where they put their life on the line, first responders, you know, firemen, policemen, because they are not, we listen and we hear things about what happens, you know, with bad policemen, but those policemen that take their oath and their training seriously to go into a situation to try to resolve it where other people have guns and knives and you don't know what you're going into. But the other thing is a fireman is even more amazing because they go into burning buildings to save lives. They approach an accident on the highway where people may be trapped in cars and they are able to rescue them from the vehicles, and it's all kind of heroic things. The other people that serve is doctors and nurses, and I especially admire them because when something happens to the body, it's like they go into a different level of awareness. They're not looking at blood. They're not looking at color. They're looking at doing what they were trained to do in order to repair the human body. I mean, I have another daughter, Ernice McDaniel. She was an emergency room nurse, and she's talked about how she has actually held a human heart in her hand. And when you're in that state of mind, something kicks in that is above your training. It really is. That causes you to do whatever you have to do to save a life, to put a body back together or a body part back together. And I'm saying all of that to say we live in an amazing world. And it seems like we're losing our freedom. And it is so disheartening to see things happen. I think I had said this several times, and I'll say it again. I don't know what happened to change the law where they allowing all of this money, super PACs, and just individual money to go into elections. And we are looking at what's happening. But I believe And my friend Phyllis Brown always laughs at me when I say I believe in the Constitution and the law. But most of all, I believe in the spirit of right-mindedness. Religious scholars would call it righteousness. And I just know that this is going to work out. And I don't know if many of you have been paying it much attention. And it's not a lot in the news, but it is circulating in the YouTube channels. And it's a very serious thing because there are coalitions of legislators, not just Democrats, that's calling for the 25th Amendment to be exercised as it relates to the illegal occupant of the White House mental capacity. We are seeing that if he's in a room with people and not doing anything, he'll go to sleep. He talks about all kinds of things that has nothing to do with anything. He made a very poor showing by addressing the Memorial Day. We know he has no respect for the truth, right-mindedness, and he's gone and put, I think they said, about $32 million into the race down there in Texas to beat longtime GOP senator, I believe it is, Cronin. And Cronin has stood behind him for many years. And you can't help but wonder. And it hurts my heart to see so many people silent at a time like this. We've got a person that I think this is his third trip to the hospital. They will not make public whatever it is he's going for, and I don't think that's correct. It's supposed to deal with transparency. But I think they said he's approaching 80, which is nothing wrong with that. But if you have to go and doctors continue to give you cognitive tests, it's really a test to determine how severe your dementia is. And I can't imagine what it's like for him, because we know he don't have any friends. I can't imagine what his relationship is with Melania. But this is something that you can look up on your own, because I came across it. One of the renowned journalists, George Will, along with Rachel Maddow and several others, has been posting updates about some things that's going on. And about a month ago, Melania hired separate attorneys and she filed some documents with the Justice Department that were sealed that caused many of the attorneys for her husband to be removed, to resign as his legal counsel because of a conflict. Now, at this time, it is not made public as to what the document she filed, but it seems to contradict some sworn statements that he has submitted along with his attorneys regarding some financial things. That's one thing. Now, on another issue, a judge in D.C. where the president was supposed to come before Congress to testify, which he ignored the order and didn't do. And she issued an order. They are saying for his arrest. And they, over the last week, they have been filing documents. I mean, all through the holidays, Saturdays and Sundays, documents are being filed, the judge is reviewing them and responding to them immediately. There was a situation where, based on her order, she grounded the president's plane because he was not supposed to leave. Take some time and go out there. If you want some more information on it, look at the report by George Will and Rachel Maddow. And there are some others, and there's a timeline on these. They have to respond within 48 to 76 hours. And what it's moved to right now is that there's a movement within the House to demand that J.D. Vance and I don't know who else has to do it, but exercise, I don't know which amendment it is, of the 25th Amendment, because everybody around him knows that he is not stable. His mind is not stable. He can't keep his mind on anything positive. And we know that he will lie at the drop of a hat. You don't even have to drop your hat for him to lie. And he and his Secretary of Defense has been lying about the Iran war. And this man thinks that just because he says something, it's supposed to be true. And it's not. The White House press secretary, when there was a question about the bruising on his hand, which at first you could see the bruises, and I guess because of the attention, the next time he came out, he had makeup smeared all over his hands. And she had the nerve to say that it came, the bruises came from him shaking so many people's hands. Where are these people coming from? But the good news is, come November, we're going to see a change. Come January, you're going to have a big change. And everyone is talking about it. Many people, the MAGA movement people that's on, they have podcasts where they have millions of followers, are questioning this man's ability to lead, because he's not leading. He's the decisions he's making is very bad. And we don't know if he actually, if the people in the military would actually follow his directions to do things that's as it relates to nuclear codes. But we do know that somebody did something that allowed him to go to war in Iran without congressional approval. And it is not that nobody's doing anything. It's just that the media is not talking about what's going on. And if we want to know a little bit more, we can go to C-SPAN, we can go to the congressional website and look at some of the discussions that's taken place. I am very hopeful, because if I'm not hopeful that right will prevail, then I have to give in to my fears. and my fears of what can happen. You know, we're looking at gas prices, $4 a gallon. And that's not just gas that's going up. Everything is going up. You know, if you look at what you spend for just ground beef now compared to what you were spending a year, 2 years ago, it's very high. And people are having to make alternative decisions about what they're doing because of what it costs for them to buy gas. And for me, you know, I do regular gas, but it's still, I'm paying more than a dollar per gallon than I was 2 months ago. And it makes a difference because you go, for my little car, normally I can fill it up with $20. I can't do that anymore. But my daughter's car, my sidekick Sylvia's car, they have to put premium in those Cadillacs. And many of you that drive SUVs know what that means. You have to put premium gas in them. And it costs a lot for some people that drive SUVs or trucks where they have to put diesel in them. It's even more. And that has a trickling effect. So you go in the store and where you would normally buy chips and you're buying food that you can stretch. You're buying less luxury items. I think I was in the store a few weeks ago and a large bag of chips was close to $6. You know, and when you talk to this person about that, he actually said that he don't think about price of gas and none of that stuff. Here's someone that couldn't even give a good answer. It didn't go to his son's wedding. And he actually said, I mean, you know, when I was training myself to be a business consultant, one of my mentors used to tell me that if you can't dazzle them with brilliance, confuse them with bullshit. And this guy, I can listen to him talk and he'll just say things off the cuff, whatever comes up in his head that he thinks makes him sound smart. He actually thinks that anybody, any profession, he wants to think that he could do that. So, but what I'm saying to you is we have a responsibility. I want to do a shout out to my good friend, Dr. Chris Jones. And I just love saying it. You know, he's a rocket scientist. And he just published a new polling that's out that shows that he's leading his opponent. French Hill in the new poll. And we can't be surprised because it looks like nobody cares and nobody's doing anything because they're not really showing all of the things that's happening. But the Speaker of the House, Johnson, told the Congress people that they should reconsider doing town hall meetings in their district. And the reason why is because they're running into so much opposition. If you Google GOP town hall meetings, you'll get a chance to see how aggressive these Republicans are against these people for not doing their jobs. And it's good for me. I enjoy seeing them. I know that none of our GOP elected officials do town hall meetings here. They attempted to do one in the second district, I remember a few years ago, and because people showed up to question them, they canceled the meeting and didn't show up. That's not leadership. We've just got to come together and put together a coalition of people that will start to investigate. Go behind the scenes. These people are doing things without authority. Thank goodness they put a moratorium on these data centers, because we don't have the time, and we have less time now than ever before, because to look into this, to read about it, of course, we don't get a printed newspaper anymore, so how many of you actually read the newspaper on a digital device? Most people use their phones for everything. And I can promise you, I wouldn't even think about trying to read a newspaper or a magazine on my phone. I don't even like trying to do it on a computer. But we have to understand what is happening around us. We have to understand that it's not just happening. What's happening with the data center that they were trying to put in Pulaski County? Why? How could they just ignore the existence of the city of Wrightsville? I can recall when I first became active with City of Wrightsville back in 2004 and organized the Wrightsville Area Chamber of Commerce, excited to be able to use my many years experience business in real estate development that I earned in Chicago. I was excited to come back and see my high school teacher was the mayor, and I know how politics play a role in that, and I was looking forward to using my experience. And of course, the first thing I did was contact the Planning Commission to find out what were their long and short-term plans for development in Pulaski County. And of course, the guy that I talked to didn't know that he wasn't supposed to talk to me. And he told me about a plan that they had. They were going to put a four-lane median divided highway from Interstate 530 up 145th Street with an overpass that went all the way to Fush? It basically would go all the way over to the river, because they were looking to build a automobile parts plant over there. They had not even mentioned it to the city. So when I called, that, oh yes, we had planned on having a meeting there with Mayor Smith. And so in 2 weeks, they did a meeting at 2 o'clock in the afternoon. Now, when it comes to the data center that they're trying to put out there within the Wrightsville planning jurisdiction, they didn't notify the city of Wrightsville. And when they did decide to do it, it was impromptu, with no formal notification to the city or to the residents so that they could attend. But in this, they put a year's moratorium on data centers, new data centers, and I don't know if that causes this particular one to be put on hold. It takes a lot of time. That's why we need a coalition, and there probably is one, but they don't tell us so that we can use that information. But we should have our own. And this coalition needs to include leadership, students that are capable of requesting documents through the Freedom of Information Act, people that can either attend or monitor meetings by the planning committees, by the Little Rock, Pulaski County Planning, Central Arkansas Planning, Metro Plan. All of these entities have a 5, 10, 15, even a 50-year plan. And how much time do you have to go read that plan? How much time do you have to attend not only the quorum court meetings, but the committee meetings within the quorum court? Do they actually have them? The planning commission meetings. Now, the one good thing is they do have them. You can observe them online, or you can go back to their site and pull up the recordings of the meetings. Should be for any public entity, whether it's county, state, all of the state different committees that the state have. But do you know how much time it takes to pull those meetings up, sit and listen to them, look at the agenda, look at what was said? By the time you do it, they have already acted on them. But at least you'll know how it happens so that we can know how to move forward. I would hope that, and I was going to ask, that the Black Caucus have some students or someone to study the Constitution and look at some of the laws on the books that need to be addressed, that needs to be updated or removed. If you look at certain laws that's on the book as it relates to delinquent property taxes. Now, there was a time when if you were delinquent with your property tax, you would get a notice. And even if it was sold, I believe you had 2 years to redeem your property. Then they changed it at one point. I want to say they may have come up to 6 months. I'm not sure they even stopped 6 months. But then they did 90 days. And now, I don't even think it's 2 weeks. And they also have a system where if there's land where the property is delinquent, and even if it's air property, there's something on the books that will allow them to post a notice on the property. And then if nobody responds within a certain number of days, then they can get that property deeded to them. And some of the white property owners in southern Pulaski County have said that they were going to buy up all of the property in Hensley and Woodson and remove all of those N-words These are places where we grew up in. Now, we know that they have changed the zip code and the actual GPS location for Woodson to Hensley. We know that way back in the day, way back when, there was some strategy surrounding them changing the zip code of East End, which is over in Saline County, to 72065, which is Hensley zip code. And that's because mail was being delivered like a rural route. It started out as being a rural route. And when they built the post office in Hensley, they built a larger post office to accommodate receiving mail for people in East End. East End is in Saline County. So when it comes to voting, like for things in Pulaski County, like the JP, I'm quite sure they used some of the addresses in the East End, which was in Saline County, to falsify the votes for the JP that represented the area. And, you know, I can remember when my daughter ran for Justice of the Peace in that area, and they wanted us to believe that she didn't even get, I don't remember what the stupid number was, number of votes that she got out of Hensley. But we don't have the time to go pull those files. When they fixed the election in Riceville in order to remove me and the other aldermen that were trying to do the right thing, suspiciously, all of the opposition that won had an even 200-plus votes. Now, many of them paid for a recount, and unfortunately, we did not know because they said they had to find the machine that they used for to count the votes. So whatever number of votes that was already loaded on that machine, that's why they had to have them. But at the time, because we don't have legal representation, we didn't know to just ask them to count the number of ballots. And if they had counted the number of actual ballots, we know that it would have been a lot less and the people that should have won would have won. And it's these types of things that we've got to do to show our strength. We're powerful. We contribute over $1 trillion to this nation's economy. And even for those of you that think it's important to have a Michael Kors bag to spend $400-$500 for that and name brand, whatever, take a little portion of that, a little portion of that time to think about where you're spending your money and where do they spend your money. Because even though it's an excellent marketing place and really, I guess you could say superb, not superb quality of merchandise and products. But Walmart has a monopoly on small towns, small communities. And this is what I talked to you about, is they have studied, spent millions of dollars on market research and study the buying habits. They don't have to really do a lot with us because we are impulse buyers. We buy stuff just because if we got money, instead of saving it or investing it, we want to be able to say that we paid cash for a car. That's not wise. It's good to use other folks' money. Even you just need to have a car to drive in if you can afford to even lease a car. You got enough money to pay that note every month. It's not a big deal for you to pay cash for a car. It would be nice if you paid a lot more for a house, you know, but these are the things that we need to think about that impact our community. So back in 2010, when they fixed the election, and many of the council members actually had to pay in order to have a recount of the votes. And they recounted them, sent them through the same machine that they had put there. The city of Riceville has never controlled the voting process. It's done by the county. But little things like that lead to big problems. So you got people that come in the office that pay bills and don't even ask why they're paying them. You got contractors that spend city dollars in minority-controlled communities, and they do substandard work. You've got people within state agencies, the highway department, Department of Transportation. They don't repair the highways down in that area, and it's in their budget. But if we don't have a coalition of people that will call those agencies, because there's someone within the agency, and it's not always the people at the top. It's someone, a political operative like Riceville City Attorney Ron Hope, that is powerful. He has used his influence to put people in jobs on the federal, state, county, and city levels, and they follow his direction. When we questioned the audit of Riceville, when we had met with the legislative auditors and told them about what was wrong and what we had concerns with, even after we met with them, they did the audit and then came back with false findings, saying that the council members had attended the Black Mayor's Conference, and it was against the guidelines for the cities. They had come up with the ordinance that Maybelline Hansberry, when she was the recorded treasurer, she had gone in and changed some of the wording in the document. But the worst part about it, the document that they had of record hadn't even been signed by the mayor or the council. So we don't even know if it came up for a vote. But they were saying that the city council violated this and took money that they weren't supposed to do to take this trip. And then they proceeded to forward it to the Attorney General's office. People that served on the Legislative Audit Committee, legislators, sit there in the meeting and heard them talking about it, sent it over there. They weren't supposed to send it to the Attorney General without the Legislative Audit Committee voting on it. They didn't even know that. And they sent it over there. And somebody at the Attorney General's office lied and said that they were not going to prosecute the alderman in Riceville because they had agreed to pay the money back. That was not true. So we've got to figure out. I know that City of Riceville has a group called VOW, Volunteers of Wrightsville. And that's important, but it needs to be, we have to have an agenda for saving the city of Wrightsville. It's that simple, and we've got to have some kind of legal support from outside of the state that can look at the law, file complaints in federal court to make these people come from under their rocks and defend themselves for what they have done. When Mayor Smith was in office, they swore up and down the mayor, everything was in the mayor was in charge. And as soon as she was gone, then they wanted to say the council was in charge because they didn't want a new mayor doing what they were supposed to do and questioning what had been done. I remember the drainage that they did on Gray's Lane. They were saying that the mayor supervised it. They did a shoddy job. They didn't barely clean out the ditches along Graves Lane. And then the guy came in and asked for more money on the contract. So when I came in, I talked with someone that I knew with the state, and we put together a proposal to do a drainage, the second drainage project. The judge rejected the proposal, saying that they needed two-way radios for the volunteer fire department. And the contractor that I had to go back, redo the whole bidding contract deal to go around the county judge so they could get a decent drainage project. And that drainage project on Highway 365, where you got concrete there to drain it, that's the way it was supposed to happen on Gray's Lane. But what they will do is they will see that there's a large amount of money to be done within the city, and instead of allowing the city to govern itself, to decide on contractors to negotiate, they do it and put somebody in its place. When they did the walking trail behind City Hall, I didn't request to see the copy of the contract, but I'm quite sure there were specifications that said how thick the asphalt should have been on that walking trail. They did less than that before they were finished with the project. The layer of asphalt that was on that walking trail was so thin, grass was growing up through it before they finished almost. And this is what they do. So when it is said that everything is controlled by white supremacy, it's true, and that's what they do. That's how they divert funds. But we've got a good surprise for you. Look who's here. My favorite.
1: Hey, my friend.
0: Rocket scientist.
1: Hey.
0: How are you?
1: I'm good. I have to make it up to you.
0: Got to come back in.
1: Look, stuff in the house just didn't let me leave.
0: It's okay. But that's because you're a swell guy.
1: Look, dad first, too.
0: Yes. First, dad first, and then this other stuff comes, and it's very important. Yeah. So let's talk about that poll. That's what I want.
1: Yeah, I'm excited. Yeah, we are 3 points ahead in the polls against French Hill, which is huge.
0: Yes.
1: And that's in large part because of his alignment to the chaos out of Washington. It's also because folks are very, very upset, bothered, pissed off about the affordability.
0: Mm-hmm.
1: Gas prices, groceries, fertilizer, you name it. And it's because we've been out there everywhere. I was in Twin Groves yesterday, in Searcy. We've been all over the place campaigning, and that also matters.
0: And what is the message you're getting from the people?
1: That folks want, it's pretty simple. The way I frame it, from what I'm hearing, folks want AAA, affordability and accountability for all. Mm-hmm. They want life to be more affordable. They want people that do wrong to be held accountable. And they want everybody to be in the system and benefiting, not some small few. That's really what it boils down to, AAA.
0: Well, you know, I talked about this a few minutes ago about House Speaker Johnson is advising the legislators to not hold town hall meetings in the district because of the opposition. And I'm excited because I believe in the process.
1: Oh, yeah.
0: It may look like
1: it messy,
0: doesn't work,
1: but
0: it
1: works.
0: It's scary.
1: Yeah.
0: And because they are not measuring and talking about this, but it's still happening.
1: It's still hitting people. When people go to that pump, they feel it.
0: Yeah.
1: And they're like, I don't care what party's in power. But they know now who to blame.
0: Yeah.
1: Republicans are scared.
0: They should be.
1: Look, a six-term incumbent is 3 points down against a new guy.
0: Yeah.
1: That's scary.
0: Mm-hmm.
1: And they know it. And they're high, and they're going to safe places. I saw French in Bauxite because we were both at the same event.
0: Yeah.
1: I saw him on Memorial Day morning at the cemetery because we were both at the same event. So I'm showing up where he's showing up, but I'm also showing up a lot of other places, and he's picking those safe spots.
0: Yeah. And that's the thing that I'm saying, that I hope that we can put together a coalition.
1: Yeah.
0: Because we've got to look behind the scene. We see, thank goodness they voted to do a moratorium on these data centers.
1: Oh, my goodness, yes.
0: But it's more than that.
1: Yeah.
0: Because there are people influencing things, and I got to take a minute to say this. What was it? Something came. Oh, they're getting ready to, I can't remember what it is. Is it a new school where they changed, talked about replacing the board? I'm trying to think of what it is. But anyway, whenever there's a large amount of money, Metropolitan Housing.
1: Yeah. French came in acting like he's trying to help something.
0: Yeah, Metropolitan Housing getting quite a bit of money to do that development, redo that development.
1: Yeah.
0: Something Heights, you know, out there on Torrey Street. So all of a sudden, now here come MHA. They've got to take over. Here come HUD has to take over MHA. Now MHA had new leadership.
1: New leadership. They were fixing the problems.
0: They hadn't had a chance to do it.
1: Nope.
0: But they do not want MHA to be in charge of the money that's going to be used to redevelop that project.
1: It's all about
0: project.
1: The money.
0: Yeah.
1: It's all about the money.
0: And I was talking about it. So I'm excited. I'm sharing all your information on all my platforms.
1: Yeah, and I'm coming back, as always.
0: You can pop in here anywhere
1: at
0: any time. Yeah. It's okay. Because it is so important that people understand this race coming up. We will save our republic.
1: Yeah, and we need everybody to register folks to vote. We need everybody to turn out to vote because that's how we save our republic.
0: Yeah, and they are not going to be able to steal it, even though they are trying to suppress our votes.
1: They can't do it if we show up.
0: Come out.

0: and what you need voters to do and understand.
1: So, a couple things. One, I need folks to lean into getting people registered to vote. That's between now and September.
0: Yes.
1: Once we get to the fall, it's get out the vote. You need to have a plan. You need to, everybody in your phone,

0: I'm asking folks to don't assume that people know who I am.
1: Right.
0: And any and every chance you get, tell folks that I'm Chris Jones and I'm running for Congress.
1: Yes.
0: And tell folks whatever it is you know about me, whether it's the rocket science part, the girl dad part, the dad jokes, the minister, the Morehouse, the Pine Bluff, whatever it is you want to tell folks, mm-hmm. you share, because that's how we get over this hump, and that's how we win in November.
1: So I'm going to add my two cents to this because I asked you all to add voting and the election to your conversation.
0: Yeah.
1: And we just finished Memorial Day, but we got other holidays coming up. And when you're talking to people, you're around people, it don't have to be the topic of conversation. Put it in there anyway.
0: Slide it in.
1: They can be talking about church service, and you can just tell them, do you know who's a really an amazing person that needs to be elected? Chris Jones mm-hmm. needs to be in Congress. Mm-hmm.
0: Spread the word.
1: Just add it to them. And tell them, you know, go and read up on it. What is rocket science? Read up on all mm-hmm. of his education. You know, he don't have to be a rocket scientist to go to Congress. But think about it. Think about the analytical mind that it takes to be a rocket scientist, because you've got to be able to analyze all kind of information to do what's need to be done. Didn't you say you helped build a spaceship or something?
0: Yeah, I helped build a spaceship to Mars. It was great. And I worked with an astronaut to do it.
1: Yeah. And see, you have to have a great mind. Not say you have a great mind just because you can, but you have to have a great mind to analyze information, analyze situations, and come up with a solution. And so we've got something to brag about. You can talk to your people in your circle, your minister, everybody. Do you know we're going to have a rocket scientist in Congress representing us for the second congressional district?
0: Come on now.
1: That's big stuff.
0: Yeah.
1: That's something to talk
0: and
1: about.
0: And now is the time. Now is the time. That's the urgency of now, as mm-hmm. Obama said, is critical.
1: Yeah.
0: We can't wait and say, I'll get to it next time. No, mm-hmm. Now is the time.
1: Yeah. And you understand that Dr. Chris Jones is running for Congress in the 2nd Congressional District. And most of you all know there was a time when, I don't know, I'll still call him my friend, but he would be on my show,
0: mm-hmm.
1: and I would talk to him and go to his events. I'm not doing that.
0: Yeah.
1: I have not heard not one thing from this person that in any way object to anything that's going on.
0: He's silent. He's silent about the East Wing. He's quiet on the Epstein files. He's not saying anything about the war. This $2 billion that's going for reparations, really.
1: Yeah.
0: To pay these January 6th folks. He's not saying anything about that. And he knows better.
1: For me, anybody that want to talk to me about, you know, we are wanting to support the president's policies. He doesn't have a policy.
0: No.
1: He don't even know what a policy is. But in the meantime, we went a little bit over. Thank you, Russell.
0: Thank you.
1: But Chris will be back.
0: Oh, yeah.
1: I want you to come back regularly.
0: Yeah, keep the
1: update
0: going.
1: I don't care if it ain't but for 2 minutes.
0: You got it.
1: To keep your name in front of these people and tell them why it's so important that they have a plan to vote. And we are going to upset these numbers.
0: Let's do it.
1: In November.
0: Let's overwhelm them.
1: So it's pledge week. If you really like what you're hearing, for all of you that's on the line, I can't call you out, but Frank Scott Sr. is on there. Kay Rainey, from down in the city of Riceville, the mayor's mother, my daughters, all kind of people online.
0: You got the good crew on.
1: Oh, yeah. And I appreciate each and every one of you. If you really love us, contribute to KBF. It's a 501c3 nonprofit community radio.

0: And you can do it, go to kbf.org and make your payment or write a check, whatever you want to do. 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Thanks, Russell.
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1: The grassroots revolt against AI oligarchs is spreading fast. Why? I'll tell you today on Hightower's Radio Lowdown. Other than the fact that they are such blood-sucking greed heads, why have today's multi-billionaire high-tech barons of AI become so despised by so many grassroots Americans? By so many, I mean they've sparked a hell-raising mass revolt originating in farm country, spreading through working-class suburbs, into community colleges and other centers of middle America, now including environmental, religious, and democracy movements. This is a genuine populist rebellion of workaday families against the corporate oligarchy of Musk, Zuckerberg, Altman, Bezos, and other, quote, geniuses of artificial intelligence. The billionaires are racing to install millions of super smart AI robots in nearly every workplace, from manufacturing to healthcare, farming to finance. Amazingly, the tech elites consider themselves to be humanitarians, for they say that turning work over to AI would free humans to, well, do what? Geniuses can't be bothered with such mundane details, so they're not interested in soon-to-be-displaced masses who will be made redundant. So, hello, people are revolting. And interestingly, some of the strongest backlash is coming from a huge group generally assumed to be politically apathetic or enthusiastic about all technology, young people. Columnist Michelle Goldberg reports that several tech honchos who've given college commencement speeches this month were startled when they launched into gushing praise for the glorious future promised by AI. They were practically driven off stage by roaring cascades of boos from the students. This is Jim Hightower saying, the pain that AI profiteers are imposing is one thing, but an even greater cause of this spreading revolt is the imperious arrogance and stupidity of royal elites who think ordinary people don't matter. Did these oligarchs never hear about the revolution of 1776? The Hightower Radio Lowdown is made possible by you subscribers to Jim Hightower's Lowdown on Substack. 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
3: 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If you're eligible, these are your rights.

one and only Sonny Rollins there, and Don't Stop the Carnival. We'll also listen to The Bridge. Both of those were taken from the Complete RCA Victor recordings. And we begin with another Sonny Rollins tribute. He's playing Sonny Rollins Trio with Horace Silver Quartet. And that particular track, Senor Blues. Lost a jazz legend on Memorial Day at the age of 95, Sonny Rollins. And by the way, yesterday would have been Miles Davis's 100th birthday. So we'll play a little bit of Miles for you probably in the next hour or so. So hope you hang around for that. But in the meantime, we're in the last week, last leg of our Spring Pledge Drive here on Community Radio. And by the way, I'm Russell, and you're listening to Wednesday Jazz Venue. Thanks for tuning in, and hope you're enjoying the music this morning. Got a lot of stuff for you. Got some new music as well, so, you know, stick around for that. And if you can, just pick up the phone right now. Call me at 501-433-0088. I'm right here next to the line, and we'll gratefully take your pledge this morning here on Community Radio. And if you're online, you can just click on another tab, go to kbf.org while you're listening, and contribute that way as well. All right. Also, this is the last week of our Buy a Watt campaign. That's very popular. Someone just dropped by yesterday and took advantage of that. You'll receive 20 60-second spots for $150. If you're a group or organization out there, or if you already have a business, yet you're trying to get out and get known to the public, this is the best place. You can take advantage of that by calling our business office. Charles Ray's in there at 501-372-6119. It's as easy as that. And buy a Watt, 20 60-second spots for $150. And we appreciate it very, very much. And I've been on the air since 1984, run by volunteers here at Community Radio. And we just offer everything under the sun here. You hear everything from Native American music to gospel to bluegrass, blues, reggae, everything else. And very, very informative programs as well. This happened to bump into Chris Jones this morning here at Community Radio. And, you know, just amazing that you know, the amount of folks that come through here and everything. Also, we have some premiums as well. We have some very, very neat T-shirts, come in black or gold. We also have our KBF caps, coffee mugs, and bumper stickers as well. We also have some CDs up here. You can just come up here and browse if you want to, and just grab a couple if you like, you know, free of charge. We don't mind. Okay, we'll continue with some music right now. I will be playing some more Sonny Rollins later on in the program. But right now, this is the Jesse Davis Quartet from the CD Reflections. And you know what it means to miss New Orleans. Bless now.

0: taken from her CD Soliloquy. That was Sylvia Brooks and the Mel Waldron tune there, Soul Lies. Before that, I misspoke. We listened to the Jesse Davis Quartet, Reflections. I misspoke of the his name of the tune was It's Just Farewell instead of the other one that I mentioned there. I believe that is, yeah. Evidence. Yeah, evidence. Yeah. Well, it happens in community radio. You know that. So anything happens here. And, you know, what's happening now is our spring pledge drive here on community radio. You can give me a call right now at 433-0088. Make a donation to keep us on the air and keep jazz alive here in Central Arkansas. We appreciate it very, very much. I have to take a quick break, but we'll return with some more jazz. Hang tight.
1: 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I have several shows that I love to listen to. The Pick and Post, Thanos, I like the Fix It Guys. I listen to Nevermind the Morning Show and the Rural War Room. 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
2: 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Approximately 20% of U.S. adults live with a mental illness. 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Prescribed medications can be effective for these symptoms. 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Cannabis strains high in CBD or the use of separate CBD tinctures should be the baseline cannabinoid considered by most patients with anxiety and depression symptoms. For more information about medical cannabis, be sure to visit CannabisExpertMD.com. 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
0: 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Call at 501-433-0088. What's your pledge? Got a quick community announcement for you. The Central Arkansas Library System will host unveiling the history of the United States Colored Troops in Arkansas on Wednesday, June 3rd from noon to 1 p.m. at the main library's Dower Center in downtown Little Rock. Historian Ronnie Nichols and sculptor Vinnie Bagwell will discuss the history and legacy of the United States Colored Troops in Arkansas, along with a new monument recognizing their service during the Civil War. The program concludes with a public monument dedication in the library square. And also, CALS is presenting Summer at CALS this year, themed Unearth a Story, featuring reading activities, educational programs, family workshops, and community events throughout the summer months. The summer series began with the prehistoric party on Saturday, June 6th from 10 a.m. to 1 p.m. at the Hillary Rodham Clinton Children's Library and Learning Center. For more information, visit cals.org. All right, and as promised, a little bit about Miles Davis for you. This is one in the 80s, a little tribute to Michael Jackson. Miles Davis.

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1: This is Dr. Sharice Jones Branch, and this is your Black History Moment. Norma Sclarec, the first African-American female architect, was born on April 15, 1928 in Harlem, New York, of Trinidadian immigrant parents. Norma graduated from Hunter High School and then attended Barnard College. From there, she went to Columbia University's School of Architecture and graduated in 1950 with a bachelor's degree in architecture. In 1954, she took the architecture licensure exam for New York State and became the first African-American woman to become a licensed architect in the United States. In 1960, Norma was the director of architecture for Gruen Associates in Los Angeles. She became a licensed architect in California in 1962, another first for an African-American woman. Norma went on to become a master architect. Her most notable designs were the $50 million domestic terminal at Los Angeles International Airport and the U.S. Embassy in Tokyo, Japan. In 1990, she was also the only African-American woman to be inducted into the American Institute of Architecture College of Fellows. Norma Sclarec died from heart failure in 2012. For more information, see www.rewindingblack.com.

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1: 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I'm Russell, and we're in the middle, last week of our spring pledge drive here at KBF. 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Oh, and I failed to mention that if you just want to put something in the mail, our mailing address is 2101 South Main Street, Little Rock, Arkansas, 72206. Again, 72206. And if you're a business owner out there, this is the last week of our Buy a Watt campaign. 20 60-second spots for only $150. We only offer this during the pledge drive, and please take advantage of it if you're a business owner or a member of a group or organization out there that want to get heard your, let everybody know all about you, all right? So buy a Watt from us, and you'll be glad, all right? All right, a little bit of, let's see who we got up here next. It's Jimmy Forrest and Caravan. Play us now.

0: taken from her CD This Very Moment. That was Chenzi Pan and Hymn for the Spring. Before that, we listened to the guitar of Barry Green from the CD Giants. And we also listened to, I believe that was Caravan by, let's see, who was that? Jimmy Forrest there. All right. Hey, you got to take one more quick break during this pledge drive, but we'll return with more jazz. Hang tight.
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0: All right, next up from the city, finely tuned elephant, the Snow Goose.

All right, that's going to do it for today's Wednesday Jazz Venue. Thank you so much for tuning in. 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Leave a little bit of more Miles Davis. This is a To-Do Live. And until then, everybody, have a great rest of the week. Great weekend. Bye-bye.

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0: worth honoring those who also put themselves in service in harm's way. In our family, both mi compañera and I lost uncles in World War II whom we never met. My father's older brother George died in a training accident at Fort Ohr in California when his Jeep rolled over. Mi compañera lost her uncle Murray in a training accident as well when his plane developed engine problems and he had to crash to avoid a densely populated New York City neighborhood, losing his life and his crew. Efforts continue to have his sacrifice recognized by the military. My father left an aircraft plant in Venice, California, and volunteered for the Navy in World War II. Taking the B-2 test given to all soldiers and sailors on his base, he did well enough that he was sent to NROTC, first at Millsaps College in Jackson, Mississippi, where he met my mother, the eventual valedictorian there, and then to Tulane University in New Orleans. He shipped out from there to Japan and other theaters in the Pacific as an ensign, but the war was functionally over by then. Mi compañera's father was in the Army and stayed until leaving around the Korean War, ending up as a major, long enough that she was born in Fort Chaffee outside of Fort Smith, Arkansas. Her mother ran a munitions plant in Jacksonville, Arkansas during the war. Her aunt was a Wave. Military service didn't end there. My brother was in the National Guard during Vietnam. Another brother's wife was born in England where her father was a pilot and made the service his career until he retired from the base in Shreveport, Louisiana, years later. Her sister was in the Army in Kentucky and Germany. Her husband made a career out of the Army in logistics, serving in the U.S., Germany, Korea, and Honduras, and other assignments, both as a soldier and as a contractor. Her nephew followed the family tradition, though in the Navy, but also in logistics, where his training developed into a career after he mustered out to the private sector. These are stories that are common in the South and West, where our roots lie and where military service is part of family traditions. Vietnam broke the mold. Some were able to get 2S exemptions as students. Others went to Asia, and some left the country. Once the lottery replaced the full-on draft, some, like my brother, taught school for a year after their exemption ended, waiting to see if their number was called. The lottery was too late for me. My father couldn't understand me dropping out of college initially to organize draft counseling and resistance because the military had saved him by sending him to school. Leaving school made me 1A. I did 3 draft physicals that I can remember, first in New Orleans, then Springfield, Massachusetts, and finally Little Rock, Arkansas, until I aged out at 26 and became 4F by refusing to do deep knee bends and producing a tattered letter from Ochsner Hospital saying I needed knee surgery from a football injury, which I still have refused to have. When asked about my military service for a long time, I would answer that I was part of the vast army, referring to the old political reference to the vast army of the unemployed. In more recent decades, I would simply say I was part of the people's army and let that speak for itself. Ending mandatory conscription in the U.S. was a great thing, but Memorial Day should remind contemporary generations that the voluntary army should not be something simply ignored. Being forced to make a decision about war, as all the World War II, Korean, and Vietnam generation had to do, was a momentous part of life choices, making war more intimate for all Americans. Now, U.S. wars are more a financial problem than a life-changing personal dilemma. It's too easy to forget that sitting peacefully at home is a choice and privilege, while politicians mindlessly send others to fight and die or pretend that missiles and drones can do the job now and in the future. This is Wade Brathke. For questions or comments, www.chieforganizer.org. You take it from here to there.
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1: 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And I attended, I'm just going to give you my take on it, and I'm going to share the information that a couple other people who are very astute and paying attention and honestly are able to talk about this subject in a more intellectual and educated way than myself. Our my hero, I should say, is Judge Wendell Griffith. So Judge Wendell Griffith is going to be our Pulaski County judge coming up in November. He just primaried and beat Judge Hyde. So Judge Hyde is going to be out at the end of the year, and Mike Rushen is running against Judge Wendell Griffith. So Judge Wendell Griffith is going to beat him. That is absolutely sure. And no offense to Mike Rushing, he seems like a nice guy, but this position has to be Judge Wendell Griffith's if we're going to have any chance to protect Central Arkansas from the threats that are incoming from the Aveo project, the Google project, and a host of other bad actors here at the Chamber of Commerce, Entergy, and Central Arkansas Water. We listened to all of them for nearly 3 hours talk about pledges and not about promises and actual contracts, and they discussed at length the things that they are doing to help our community, but whenever they were faced with JPs asking them about the things that we are being educated to learn that are detriments, that are destroying our community, they didn't really have the answers. And if they did have answers, it was, again, just mostly performative junk. Kind of like the performative junk that our Mayor Scott is doing right now, talking about regulating these data centers. These data centers are something that the board and the mayor and the governor and all these politicians have worked behind closed doors without our input, and it turns out maybe since 2023. But definitely contract started in 2024, and here we are just finding out about it in 2026. So years later, coming up with some transparency and some regulations is just really performative bullshit. Let's just call it what it is. It is false. It is just something for the mayor to push for his reelection. Likely now you're going to start seeing on the social media feeds of other local politicians to follow suit, to share the content that the mayor is sharing. And so in a way, it looks like these officials that were elected and don't deserve reelection are actually supporting humanity. But we know that they made these data centers deals behind closed doors, against our votes, away from public eye, as well as they did the same thing for the flock cameras, the surveillance cameras that you find on nearly every intersection and in parking lots around Central Arkansas and on the highways. These flock cameras are everywhere. And so the Little Rock voters here voted against these flock cameras, and the board and the mayor decided that they would go ahead and decide for us against our votes that we were going to have these flock cameras. And so these Flock cameras and Palantir and Aveo and Google, they're all tied together. All of these tech oligarchs are definitely tied together with all of the same bad actors that we know about. You know, Palantir, Oracle. Like, these are companies that are absolutely supporting the genocide in Gaza and the upcoming genocide here in America. They are doing their best to oppress us in so many different ways. It's overwhelming. And it's up to us to open our eyes and pay attention. It's up to us to do something about it. And we have to. And it's really unfortunate. I would love to have like a regular job, have a family, be able to come home and live the American way of life as we knew it years ago. We don't have that anymore. It's gone. Thanks to Trump and the Huckabees, the Sanders, the people like this that have made deals with all these corporations, they are the ones that are ushering in this dystopian present that we're living in. They are the ones that are building data centers a mile away from Daisy Bates Elementary School. They're the ones building 760 acres of data center in Sweet Home, just 800 feet from the nearest residential property. The promises they're making are all performative. They're historically proven to be false. Speaking on data, there's way more data about these surveillance centers being harmful to humanity and doing things that are destroying democracy and pushing forward fascism and capitalism and corporate oligarchs. And all of them are all fueled by this same billionaire Epstein pedo class. Like it's the same damn song, different day. It's really what it is. So I'm gonna get together some notes here, and we're gonna get into this data center meeting. But I've really been listening to a lot of Tracy lately. And I'd like her to kick off the show today. So I hope you're doing well out there. And actually, you know what? I'm trying to be mindful of this and do this each time that I do this show because I need it. I need to breathe. I need to take my time. And I need to be able to speak in a tone and a cadence that can resonate with you so you can hear what I'm saying. Although I love a Tim Dillon rant, oh my God, I love a Tim Dillon rant. I'm trying my best not to make this show about just me ranting. A lot of these things people may know, some they don't. You know, a lot of people don't have Facebook and Instagram and X and social media. And so a lot of these things go over their heads. And there are a lot of people that deserve to have this information and this news that are listening to KBF right now in their workshops, their cars, their homes, their places of business, whether they work for the city, the state, the county, or the feds, their offices are able to tune in to KBF because of the type of content that we provide. And I highly encourage you, whenever you're able, to turn on KBF and give it a listen. And there are so many great shows that you can look forward to hearing each and every day. So before I play this song, let's just stop a minute and do something that I'm calling live air. So in the radio business, we don't like dead air. So dead air just means that nothing's playing, like you haven't started your track yet, you haven't started talking yet, but radio has to have music, talk. It has to be dynamic. It has to have something coming out of it in order for you to stay tuned in. And so I'd like to ask you, wherever you're at, if this is a risk to you, if you're driving, definitely keep your eyes open. I'm not talking about closing your eyes. We're just talking about breathing, okay? So we're going to do a little box breath. It's going to be 6 seconds in. We're going to hold it for 6 seconds. Then we're going to breathe out for 6 seconds. And then we're going to hold that out of our bodies for another 6 seconds. I hope that makes sense to you. Here we go.

Hold it. All right. See how much better that feels? Happy Wednesday, y'all. I hope you're enjoying your lunch.

Thank you so much for blessing us with that, Tracy. I am so ready to be over this allergy season. I don't know about you guys, but this is that time of year. It just really is. So we are all rocking our Claritin or Mucinex or Sudafed or whatever it is that we've got to use to get by. And that's why I sound a little bit weird today, and that's why I have a bit of a cough. Otherwise, I'm doing great, to be honest. I am, you know, of course, dealing with a lot of the same things that you are dealing with in your lives. And we are all dealing with this just awful Orwellian police surveillance state. And all of the overwhelming amount of just awful legislation and Project 25 BS that's coming down the pipeline, and the destruction of our public school systems and our libraries and our museums, and it's awful.

my ability to try to keep hope. You know, some days it's harder than others, you know. And true story, I had a decision to make on where I was going to go at what time, what I was going to do. And I was kind of in despair about some things, as one does. And I flipped a coin. And I'll be damned if the back of that coin didn't say hope on it. Have you seen this? Have you seen the quarter that's got in large letters hope on the back of it? Because it was the first time for me. And sometimes when something happens like that, you feel like it's magic, you know? You feel like it's, you know, your higher power that's doing something like that. Sometimes you feel that you're in... I mean, look, it's a conspiracy, but sometimes you feel like you're in a simulation when things happen like that, because it's just so spot on. It's so what you're thinking about, you know? But we've got to keep hope, you know? And the thing is there's still a chance here in Central Arkansas to do something about these data centers. I know that a lot of times people are using, vocabulary that might lead you to believe that our chances are done, that it's done. It's signed, sealed, delivered. It's done deal. And I'm telling you, like, ground has not been broken on. Like, they haven't even made a contract with Central Arkansas Water. And they've been talking about it for years. And so that leads me to believe that that Central Arkansas Water is just looking for more profits or a better arrangement. Listening to the water department head talk last night, it's going to be hard for me to believe that this is not going to affect our water, that this is not going to affect the groundwater, it's not going to affect this watershed, it's not going to affect the sewage. This thing is going to absolutely affect us, and a million gallons a day is a ton of water, and that's just an estimate. You know, it could be more, could be less. So, getting into what happened yesterday, which shout out to our homie here at KABF, Charles Ray, with the grassroots group that put on a press conference yesterday for the news. They did a fantastic job. I was super proud to just be a part and participate in this, and to be involved with people like this through KBF and their further outreaches like Grassroots and Acorn. Honestly, it's an honor. It's an honor to be able to do this, and I'm super grateful. And so I've been doing this show for a few months. I have decided to pivot everything in my professional and personal life to doing something to help our community and stopping these data centers. And whenever I find allies and whenever I am surrounded by people that may, honestly, some may have different ideas about how to get things done, and that's okay, because you know what? We've got to try and do what we can on all fronts. As long as it's not harming others, as long as it's nonviolent, I support. You know, I support these actions, these gatherings, these public gatherings, and you can call them protests for the time being. We're not going to be able to protest without major billionaire sponsors like we have been doing for the No Kings marches. That's the future of protests. That's the only way we're going to be able to protest in a larger group. And honestly, that's really, in my opinion, the only way that our black and brown and just our immigrant people are going to be able to safely protest. Because
It's just way riskier for black and brown people to show up and to speak up and push against authority. And that has historically been the same for over 250 years now in our country. That is what it is. So what I would encourage you to do, if you've got a ton of black and brown friends like me, talk to them. Find out what they want to say. Find out what they want to do. Maybe they want to make you a dope sign to carry. You know, maybe their art can be represented. Maybe their gear or their cause or their patch or their sticker or their protest signs can be represented and you can carry them for them. You know, you can show up and use your white privilege to help society, to help others, to help all of your black and brown immigrant community members. It's not that difficult. And if you need to be connected to some because you haven't, it's real simple to do, man. Friends are easy to make. Just go to the library, go to a restaurant, go to a coffee shop, go to a bar. Go to some of these meetings. Go to AA meetings. Go to NA meetings. Go to SA meetings and meet people. And do what you can to connect to community and talk about these issues in person. Because social media is not going to do it anymore. You know, social media is owned by all the same billionaire tech oligarchs that have been supporting this pedo class and the Trump administration, Sanders administration from the get-go for years. They were already doing it before they had their performative actors, before they had these bad actors like Trump and Sarah Sanders. They were doing this already. And so we have got to pay attention that it's not just these puppets that are doing it. The people that are holding the strings are the ones that hold the billions of dollars and have the ties to Israel and have made our country, honestly, Israel. I mean, we live in Israel here. These are American weapons that are destroying lives in the Middle East and all over the world, and in the name of Israel, whether we like it or not. And what we can do here locally is try to stop the police state from landing right here in our backyard at these surveillance data centers. That information is not kept for you. They don't want you to just have pictures of your family and friends and things like that stored on your phone. They want to store all that data somewhere else. And not in the cloud, so that when you get a new device, you can re-upload your stuff. No, I mean, it's a business like any other. They are absolutely looking to charge you $2.99 a month to $9.99 a month for the storage fees to store the things that you have. And they know that you're not going to take the time to, you know, offload, upload, download, whatever type of load you want to do, to load your photos and videos onto another drive that's unconnected to the internet. And so that you can access those photos yourself. I encourage everyone, please take the time to delete useless photos, screenshots, and videos from your phone. Take the time to put the ones you care about on a separate drive from your phone. Do what you can to take as much of this content out of the cloud as you're able, so that you don't have to give them an extra $3 to $10 a month times millions of people. You know, we have to start paying attention to a lot of different things. Like, one of the things that we can do, that I do, is have an old separate phone that that only connects on Wi-Fi, that has all of my apps on it. So I have a separate phone that has all of my apps. My phone that I use to talk to people and text people has zero apps on it. I can access my banking information, my email, my photos. That's it. I don't have any other apps on my phone. My phone is a phone. The other device, the old phone, is something I can use to connect to the internet. And still then,
I put another barrier on that to where I can't connect to Facebook or Instagram from that phone. It has to be on another third device in Wi-Fi. These are things that I've done to protect myself and the people that I care about. You know, I have nearly 3,000 telephone numbers in my phone of people that I've met over my, you know, many years on this planet as a as an event producer and filmmaker and bartender and community organizer. You meet a lot of people, and all of those people are super precious and important to me, and I care about them and their security and privacy. So I'm not putting all of these apps on my phone where they consistently ask you to share your contacts. And they also do it in a way where they'll pop something up on your screen and you'll click in the wrong area, and then all of a sudden you said yes. And so now you've got to track that down in your settings and find out how to turn it off. I'm telling you guys, we have to keep our eyes open and pay attention to how these corporations are able to inject themselves in our lives and make the things that they provide something that we need. A lot of this stuff we don't need, you know, like today, for instance, I just saw that Gmail, which they already were doing this, but now they're publicly sharing that they're reading all of our emails, every one of them. And so all of your future emails and past emails, every email you got, if it's Gmail, is getting read by AI. And it is preparing a file on you based on your email, based on your cloud, your photos, your videos, your location data. Everything that you connect to the internet with is making a profile of you. And this is what they're going to store at these surveillance data centers. So I'm really asking you to pay attention and to try and do what you can to minimize sending these people your hard-earned money. Money that belongs to you, your family, your children's children's children. There is absolutely a need for you to take some time to do this. It's not easy. Nobody wants to just sit there and be on their phone and delete photos or sync them to our laptops or save them on another drive. But we have to. And there are tons of other things that we can do to make sure that we're not giving these people more money than we have to. You know, we can monitor our use of water and power at home, for instance, because right now, a couple of the worst actors in this is Entergy and Central Arkansas Water. And so, what can we do to use less power? Well, tons of things. You know, I don't know about the video smart thermostats, but they're definitely programmable, just regular digital thermostats that don't have surveillance attached to them. That you're able to program when the AC turns on, you know? If it's possible, when you leave the house and you're not, you know, leaving your pets or family in a hot box, turn everything off you can. You know, like between 9 and 5 Monday through Friday, or 9 and 6, I think, Monday through Friday, they may even moved it from 8 to 6. It used to be 9 to 5. It's the peak hours for Entergy. And so they're able to charge you the higher rates for those hours. So I turn off my AC at 9 a.m. I turn it back on for like 30 minutes around noon. And then around 6 p.m., I turn it back on again. And I turn it off before I go to bed. I'm not any better than you guys. I'm just trying to figure this junk out myself. But that's the program I've been using to, you know, hopefully be able to keep myself from having to pay too much for all of these window units in this apartment that I live in that is in horrible decay because of the slumlords that own the place. It is something we have to do in order to be able to survive, especially if you're an artist like me and you've lived for the last 15 years not knowing what you're going to do to pay your electric bill next month and having to chase clients and chase work and get creative and make new creations and have new events and check in with old clients and to start using creative ideas to
to fund yourself, because me personally, I've had too many surgeries since 2011, hip replacement, bad discs, arm surgery to keep my arm from turning into a flipper. There's a lot of things that I endured, and I'm still going. I am trying my best, but I absolutely would love to be sitting at a desk working with a community of people that are working on something wonderful. I would love to be in a restaurant with the camaraderie, maybe even washing dishes, dude. Dishwashing positions are so amazing. Doing things like that, but I can't. So I'm doing what I can to survive, but then when I have the time, I'm doing what I can for the community. And so right now, I've spent a lot of time volunteering and working on these causes over the past couple of months, and have it focused so much on trying to get things financially squared away and to have the security to be able to move. So I will say that I'm super grateful for everybody that's been continuing to book me as a DJ. I'm super grateful for all of my return clients. I'm super grateful for all the new clients that I've been getting for video work. I'm shooting horizontal and vertical content now with a new camera that a client purchased. And I would love to get with you and talk about what we could film, or an event you could produce, or DJing, or just consulting you about how to do various events or filmmaking. I'm more than happy to share the skills and the wisdom that I have. And I'm not even asking for money for that. All these things I'll absolutely do for free. We have to do what we can to support our community. Now, I am absolutely talking about paying me to DJ. I'm talking about paying me to shoot video or photography. But to just talk about it, to come up with ideas, man, ideas are everywhere. They're free. Call me up. Let's talk about it. I'm here at KBF 12 to 2, but you can reach me at fuelstopstories@gmail.com. 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If you want to talk about either data centers or flock cameras or local politics, or share a story with me about what's going on in your community. Maybe you live out in Sweet Home or College Station or Granite Mountain. Maybe you live downtown or West Little Rock or the Heights, but you have something you want to say, let me know. You could do that anonymously. I'll read what you write. You could send me a clip, and as long as you know, it doesn't have profanity and it aligns with what we're trying to do here, I'm happy to share it. And you know, to speak on that, even if it's in opposition, but it's actual, real, factual data, you know, or a mistake has been made, or I've said something that you are offended by. I'm not the type of person to dismiss anyone that disagrees with me. Quite the contrary, I actually, I really appreciate criticism, and I've always appreciated criticism, and I've always been down for a debate. I was in debate in high school. I was in debate in college. I was debate judge. I am totally down to debate from either side, and can see benefits to some of these things. But I'm not seeing any benefits for this data center in Sweet Home. And if you think you've got some benefits that you want to share with me, please send it to fuelstopstories@gmail.com and let me know how you feel. Let me know what you saw. Share a meme with me. Share a link. I would, excuse me, I'd be more than happy, and in fact, I'm quite happy to say that we have the ability now for me to take some email. I have a little box, dude. I've got a box called fuelstopstories@gmail. But not only that, here at KBF, I actually have a mailbox now. And it meant a lot to me to walk into that room and see that tiny little box with the words "fuel stop" taped on it, man. And so, thanks for that, Charles Ray and KBF. So now,
If you want to mail something to me, regular mail, use the postal service, send it to KBF, and put it attention fuel stop, and it'll get to me. And I look forward to getting some mail from you. I would also absolutely love it if you could help us here at KBF to support this station with our Buy a Watt program. This is 20 60 second spots for $150, and that's just going on right now during this particular pledge drive. And we are happy to take your suggestions for these spots and come up with a script that you can approve, or you can write your own script or record it yourself and send it to us. And as long as it follows the underwriting guidelines, we can share it. If there's something in there that makes it unshareable or closer to advertising versus underwriting, then we will send you the edits and we can go from there. And so that's super easy to do. All you have to do is call Charles Ray here at 501-372-6119. That's 501-372-6119 to talk to Charles Ray and let him know that you want to buy a watt, you know, that you want to do the 20 60 second spots for $150. That means for each spot is only going to cost you $7.50 for a spot to talk about your business, to talk about your event coming up, to talk about your nonprofit, your cause, or your art. Look, guys, this is 100,000 watts. It goes all the way to past Hot Springs, past Conway. This is one of only 1,300,000 watt community radio stations in the country. 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So I'm going to kick off another song. It looks like we got Adam Fawcett, our local meteor cosmetologist, psycho, not bad boy of weather, giving us a shout here around 1 o'clock. So coming up in about 15-20 minutes, we're going to hear about the weather here in central Arkansas from Adam Fawcett, and I may even have somebody calling in for some sports commentary or traffic. I'm hoping to hear from Zach, perhaps. Zach Slomers is our traffic guy, y'all. He's fantastic. So Adam Fawcett is going to call in every show, and he's going to do the weather, and we're going to play his music. And he is one of my favorite friends. He's a close friend of mine, and I love him and his wife and all their kitty children so very much. I'm super grateful for them. So we're going to play a track

Thank you so much to Arkansas's own Jesse Wells. Super grateful for that dude. I believe that he is the Bob Dylan of this era. And I just can't love that more, dude. That I can't love this guy more. He's just an incredible artist. You can just tell that he has a heart and a passion for everything that he does. And he's one of the few people out there that has dedicated their life to creating art that helps humanity like this. You know, I believe that all art helps humanity, you know, but some of it is very proactive. And so I believe that Jesse Wells is an artivist, somebody that is actively doing what they can to use their art for good. And I'm super grateful for him. So listen, before we get on the phone with Adam and talk about the weather, I want to share with you guys what Judge Wendell Griffith said about the meeting last night, because I believe, again, that he can say this better than any of us, especially since he's about to lead the quorum court as our Pulaski County judge. So here's the statement from Judge Wendell Griffith. Last night, after a meeting that lasted over 4 hours at the Pulaski County Quorum Court, enacted an emergency ordinance that imposes a 12-month moratorium on issuing permits for data centers while the county decides how to regulate them. But the supporters of the Aveo Hyperscale High Intensity Digital Project proposed for the unincorporated area outside the town of Wrightsville added an amendment to the ordinance that exempts that project from the moratorium. Totally. Here's a link to the full meeting. View it and see how the county judge Barry Hyde imposed an unscheduled 2.5-hour presentation by the Chamber of Commerce, Energy, Central Arkansas Water, and Aveo executives onto the meeting agenda without amending the rules to do so. Watch as the county attorney Hamilton Kemp insists that a moratorium amounts to a ban on data centers. Watch Aveo boosters from Energy talk about electric utility rates that they know are not set or regulated by counties. And watch as none of the Hyde-invited and imposed Aveo boosters addressed any of the following land use questions. How will electric transmissions from the Aveo development impact residential, agriculture, commercial, and light industrial land use? What decommissioning plan would be required for this project? What security is required to ensure that the decommissioning costs are not subsidized by Pulaski County residents? Hyperscale campuses create extensive impervious surfaces, rooftops, substations, paved utility areas, access roads, parking areas. The consequences may include increased runoff, drainage ditch overload, erosion, creek sedimentation, flash flooding, downstream property impacts. These hyperscale digital facilities can create significant water impacts in unincorporated areas because of rural and fringe infrastructure systems are usually designed for low-density residential use, agriculture, light commercial activity, or limited industrial demand, not continuous utility-scale cooling and electrical support loads. This impacts often extend far beyond the project boundary and can permanently alter regional infrastructure patterns. Rural drainage systems are often not engineered for this scale. How will these impacts be mitigated so that the people, land, and wildlife in the vicinity of the Aveo campus are not adversely affected? Hyperscale digital facilities may require specialized response capabilities for transmission fires, lithium-ion batteries, diesel fuel incidents, electrical arc events, hazardous materials, confined space emergencies. Local fire districts may need new equipment, specialized training, water supply upgrades, mutual aid expansion. Last night's meeting included no information, let alone a plan, about how the increased fire response, suppression, and mitigation would be provided and at what cost, paid by whom, or how Pulaski County can regulate the Aveo project if Aveo refuses to agree to cover those costs. How will the Aveo hyperscale project implicate industrialization of surrounding residential and agricultural land uses? How will Pulaski County regulate
AI clients who Aveo hosts on its campus. How will those clients be regulated in the event that Aveo vacates, abandons, or loses its permits for its AI campus? And although the county attorney insisted that any moratorium amounts to an illegal ban on data centers, he said nothing about the unconstitutionality of special legislation that exempts Aveo from any land use regulation that Pulaski County implements for all other high-intensity digital infrastructure projects in an unincorporated area. These and other unmentioned land use questions are why I mentioned to the Chamber of Commerce, Central Arkansas Water, Energy, and Aveo speakers during the 10-minute break that their 2.5-hour session amounted to bovine manure, using different words. I love that. I will hold a press conference at 2:30 p.m. today on the first floor of the Tower Building, 323 Center Street, to address the legal quagmire that the Hyde administration manufactured last night. Pulaski County should be open for new business development projects that are regulated in fair, transparent, and effective ways. Special legislation that favors one project over every other developer in its industry violates the Arkansas Constitution. Last night, the Hyde administration created a perfect record for lawsuits that challenged the preferential status for Aveo as arbitrary and capricious. Unconstitutional special legislation and an illegal exaction. And here's what nobody else mentioned last night. One of the several permissible remedies in those lawsuits includes an order invalidating any permit issued to Aveo. Let's ponder the implications of that outcome. That, again, is from our local hero, leader, and future Pulaski County Judge, Wendell Griffith. And I'm super, super duper grateful to be able to share that with you and to have somebody frame and put into words what we're all thinking. These folks don't care about us, dude. They don't care about us. All they care about is currency. We have to protect humanity. It's up to us right now to do something about this. You know what? I'm going to play that. That sounds good. Here's Michael Jackson with They Don't Care About Us.

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1: Hi, this is Clint from the Soundboard, and KABF has been the home station for my show since 1997. I absolutely love KABF. I've always been impressed with the variety and quality of the programs, and it's just hard to understate how amazing it is that we are 100,000 watts. There are only about 13 community stations in the nation that hold a 100,000 watt license. Anytime I'm out and about driving through the state of

0: This is Wade Rath here with the Daily Voice of the People News Bulletin. Officials at the Commodity Futures Trading Commission who questioned Trump family crypto companies were steamrolled out of the agency. American Urological Association reports that roughly a third of men who are prescribed testosterone therapy do not meet the criteria for a diagnosis of testosterone deficiency. Most U.S. road curbs have an angled base that engineers call the batter that creates a small ramp to redirect wayward tires back into the roadway. U.S. Embassy in Delhi is paying auto rickshaw drivers to have Trump with a flag 250 anniversary flag canopy on their vehicles, but not if they have a flag with the Statue of Liberty. Reynolds American Tobacco Company made a $5 million donation, bringing a total of $8 million to MAGA Inc. PAC. 2 days later, two executives had lunch with Trump in Florida. He picked up the phone and called Dr. Oz and Kennedy to get approvals for their e-cigarettes. Some 24 million Americans have what is characterized as severe obesity, a body mass index of at least 40. To reach a healthy weight, they need to lose 80 to 100 pounds. Madagascar, an island off the coast of Africa, is often referred to as the eighth continent, largely because 90% of its plants and animals are only found there. U.S. is investing $2 billion to take equity stakes in nine companies linked to quantum computing. In a small preliminary study, an experimental gene editing treatment dramatically lowered cholesterol levels, perhaps permanently, after just one infusion, scientists have reported. In the midst of negotiations with Iran, more U.S. missile strikes were reported. The Pope apologized for the role of the Catholic Church in supporting slavery historically. The almost 2,500-mile Route 66 is 100 years old and was designated a National Historic Trail in 2024, charging the National Park Service with preservation. Faster Labor Contracts Act has been sent around to a committee to the U.S. House, which would mandate government arbitration if companies don't reach agreements on an approved timeline from when unions are certified. This would be a win. Voice of the People Daily Bulletin presents People's News about action and issues that demand action. This is Wade Rathke, and this bulletin is brought to you thanks to Acorn International, United Labor Unions Local 100, Social Policy Magazine, and the Affiliated Media Foundation Movement, AMFM.
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1: Yep.
2: KABF.
1: Yeah, KBF. This is your weatherman, Adam Fawcett.
2: Hey, buddy.
1: Hey. How you doing, my Poe?
2: Man, I'm doing well, dude. How are you doing?
1: Doing pretty good, man. Out here braving the elements in front of River City Coffee. About to get cappuccinoed out of my mind, man.
2: Oh, about I love that place.
1: About to get soft up and go to Guitar Center, dude, you know.
2: Okay. Well, tell us about the weather, man.
1: Well, you know, it seems like every time I do the weather, it's about the same weather, which is crappy. Crappy weather. But I'll let you know here. Today we got a 90% chance of lightning bolt and streaky-looking rain on puffy white clouds. The high of 82 and a low of 67. Tomorrow, Thursday, a 95% chance of calamity from the sky. 69 low, 81 high. Friday, another 85% chance.

0: of less thunderous activity, but more streaky blue. 69 low, 82 high. Saturday looking about the same with a 65% chance of rain. High 85. And Sunday, once again, back with the lightning bolt. 68 low and 85 high. So it's rain, rain, rain. It seems like it's just the same forecast every time I call in. It's just rain, rain, rain, man.
1: Dude,
0: sorry.
1: I mean, it's May showers this year. It's just what it is.
0: I guess so. Well, anyway, I'm going to go in here and get buzzed up and then go try to find something to get fuzzed out with. But let's play a song from when I was a kid. It was actually Taught the Rabbit, T-A-U-G-H-T, past tense of Teach Taught the Rabbits was my band when I was a young guy.
1: Oh, yeah, I'm
0: and
1: familiar.
0: This next song called Spit Down the Ladder, I think was probably our best song off the full-length record we've managed to pay for. So take her away, Mike Poe. Taught the Rabbits, Spit Down the Ladder, man. Stay out of the rain or get in it, I don't care.
1: Man, I'll do that. And if you guys want to hear more of Adam Fawcett, you make sure you show up at Whitewater Tavern tomorrow night.
0: Yeah, Whitewater Tavern.
1: Who are you playing with?
0: Tomorrow night, man.
1: Who are you playing with?
0: It'll be a good one. We're opening up for the Pollies.
1: Oh,
0: Billy
1: nice.
0: Hold on. Who are we playing with tomorrow? I knew this. Oh, that's right. Billy Allen and the Pollies.
1: Oh, damn. Okay.
0: These cats from Muscle Shoals, man. They can play. I'm glad I'm opening for them because they are.
1: What's that?
0: Boogie.
1: What's that? Adam Fawcett hard start time.
0: Adam Fawcett hard start time, which is also going to be pretty cool because William's playing bass with me. We got this duo going on.
1: Okay.
0: It's sounding real good. Well, I think we go on at 8.
1: All right, man.
0: And then the party begins. So bring it.
1: You got it. And we will see you then. And until then, you guys enjoy this beautiful track by Adam Fawcett back when he was called Taught the Rabbits. And it's called
0: Taught the Rabbits, plural.
1: Taught
0: I teach
1: the
0: many
1: rabbits.
0: Rabbits. That's
1: right. Taught them all. Taught all them rabbits.
0: Taught them all. Eat those ticks.
1: Taught them all to spit down the ladder.
0: That's right.
1: All right. Thanks for calling in, Adam, man. Love you, bro.
0: Yeah, brother. Love you, man. Peace.

Oh, thank you so much. Taught the rabbits. Thanks so much for that, Adam. Thanks for the weather update. Really appreciate you guys. If you want to look that up, you can find it on your streaming services under Taught the Rabbits. So here's something that I recently read that resonated with me. And I hope that this resonates with you as well. This was shared by a group called Free Talk Live. And some of their partner sites are Voices of the Oppressed, Decolonize Myself, and MacGyvering Mom 22. MacGyvering Mom, I bet you're a baddie. I could just tell from a name like that. So Free Talk Live was the original poster of this. I think that it's something important that should be shared. And you have every right to know what your government is doing. And they have no right to know what you are doing. That is why they are called public servants. And that is why we are called private citizens. Instead, this relationship has been inverted. The state hides behind secrecy, classified files, and redactions while demanding total visibility into your finances, communications, movement, and behavior. A society where the rulers live in privacy while the population lives under surveillance is the very definition of tyranny. We are being oppressed by a tyrannical government right now, from Donald Trump to Sarah Huckabee Sanders to Barry Hyde here, the Little Rock City Board, Mayor Scott. All of these forces, politicians, are working for the corporations. They are working for Flock and Palantir, and they are working for Oracle and Meta. This is nothing new to us. We are consistently and constantly being oppressed and having our lives upended by their demands to make our private lives public and to keep their public lives private. It's crazy. And so many of these corporations are tied together and tied to the very thing that is in control of everything that we do now, the IDF and Bibi Netanyahu in Israel right now. And so if you want to know the names of the companies that are tied to Israel, you can find those. You can find the companies that are actively oppressing us, and I encourage you to do what you can to find those companies and to limit the amount of things that you are sharing with those companies, to limit the amount of data that you're sharing for them to store at their data centers. So pay attention. This is a list, and in no way is it a complete list, but it is a list of companies that we absolutely know are controlling the media and are complicit in these genocides. And that is Facebook and Instagram, WhatsApp, Messenger, Threads, Oculus, MetaQuest, Meta AI, all of that. Of course, Alphabet with Google and YouTube, Android, Gmail, Chrome, Pixels, Nest, smart home devices, Fitbit, DeepMind, Gemini AI, Waymo, Verily, Calico, Wing, TikTok, you know, the Tinder, Hinge, okay, Cupid, Match, Plenty of Fish, Meetic, the League, Grindr, Bumble, you know, OnlyFans, and all of the different porno groups like Vixen and Tushy and Deeper. There's so many groups like the YouPorn and Pornhub, and things like that that are absolutely doing what they can to control our media. And there are groups
that are currently in charge, like Warner Brothers, you know, and Warner Brothers owns HBO, CNN, you know, so many other things like DC and Cartoon Network, but most importantly, they own the way that we receive our news, you know, and so does Disney and Paramount. You know, Disney owns like ABC and ESPN. Of course, all the Marvel and Lucasfilm stuff and things like that. But they also own Hulu, you know. And Paramount owns CBS, you know, all the local stuff, all the Paramount stuff, and all cable networks, MTV. They own Paramount Plus, of course, their own thing, you know, Showtime. You know, they're the ones that own all of these franchises, like Comcast, who owns NBC. And Universal Pictures and Peacock, so they are all working together to integrate themselves into companies like Palantir to provide, you know, data integration and surveillance, along with Oracle, who owns their database, NetSuite, Java, Sun Microsystems. All of these are companies that are funded by billions of dollars and tech oligarchs that are trying to get your data because it's more important to them to be able to have leverage over your private life than to, you know, be companies that provide entertainment, that provide news. It really isn't about the news and entertainment anymore. That's not what media is about anymore. And we are absolutely living in a hellscape and being inundated at all times by all of this content, by all of this content that's bought and paid for. If you're watching local news, 4, 7, 11, Fox, chances are, that is a script that has been handed down from a major company like Sinclair or Paramount or you know, Warner Brothers or these other companies that are sharing these things with us, you know. And these folks, these tech bros, they gave us the cryptocurrency that isn't currency, artificial intelligence that isn't intelligent. Prediction markets, which are just basically insider trader scams, and now they're trying to push these gigantic data centers on us that employ no one and destroy communities and are ending jobs. Like, make it make sense. It doesn't make sense. And so we've got to do what we can to fight back against these things. And one thing that we can do is to make sure that we show up and support our community and support our community leaders like Judge Wendell Griffith. Judge Griffith is going to hold a press conference today at 2:30 p.m. That's in an hour. On the first floor of the Tower Building at 323 Center Street. And he's going to address the legal quagmire that the Hyde administration manufactured last night at the Pulaski County Quorum Court meeting. I'll be there in support and solidarity for the cause. And I'm going to continue to be doing what I can to help support these efforts to stop these data centers. Because, you know, this is Skynet, folks. I mean, we've all seen Terminator. We know what's coming if we let this go. Like, we can't just be indifferent. You know, the fact of the matter is that the opposite of evil isn't good. It's indifference. Let me say that again. The opposite of evil isn't good. I'm sorry. Right. No. My bad. Let me say that correctly. The opposite of evil. No? Yeah. The opposite of good is indifference, not evil. You know? Like, indifference is worse than evil. It means you're not doing anything. You just, like, you don't care. You're just indifferent to what's happening around you. And we can't live like that anymore. We have to pay attention to what's going on, you know? And we have to take the time to
share with our community, with our family, with our friends. We've got to connect to these people in our lives that we may be estranged with, and we've got to hug it out. We've got to come together as a community and understand that we are fighting against these billionaire oligarchs and this tyrannical, fascist, techno state that we're living in. And we have some chances to do what we can to fight, you know? And right now, they are preparing and have been preparing and are passing legislation and enforcing rules to stop us from being able to say what's on our mind. The federal government is targeting anti-AI and data center activists. They're formulating a new threat category called anti-tech violent extremism. All right? And so, among the documents obtained by Wired, New York and Intelligence Counterterrorism Bureau warns that widespread upheaval in response to AI adoption, of particular note is a novel term for what the Bureau purports to be an emerging extremism threat. Quote, the chaotic atmosphere that may result from emergent AI technology in the next 5 years may fuel large-scale protests that devolve into civil unrest and anti-tech violent extremist activity, especially in large urban areas such as New York City, the report reads. The term anti-tech violent extremism does not appear in any publicly available DHS or FBI domestic extremism reports or guides and represents a novel grouping of a wide range of ideologies under a single extremist category. I got that from Seaster Jones. S-E-A-S-T-E-R-S Jones. Seasters Jones. Thanks for posting that banger, Daniel Boguslaw, with Siester Jones. It is absolutely of the most importance for you to be aware right now and for you to be present and for you to take the time to pay attention to what's going on and connect with your community. There are a ton of community organizations around here that you can get involved with, like Arkansas Community Organizations, the People's Protests and Marches, the Arkansas Democratic Socialists of America, and the Arkansas Coalition for Peace and Justice. These groups are absolutely working hard for our citizens right now to protect us from this exact thing. And so here's another community announcement while we're here. The Central Arkansas Library System will host Unveiling the History of the USCT in Arkansas on Wednesday, June 3rd from noon to 1 p.m. at the main library's Dara Center in downtown Little Rock. Historian Ronnie Nichols and sculptor Vinnie Bagwell will discuss the history and legacy of the United States Colored Troops in Arkansas, along with a new monument recognizing their service during the Civil War. The program concludes with a public monument dedication in Library Square. CALS is also presenting Summer at CALS this year, themed Unearth a Story, featuring reading activities, educational programs, family workshops, and community events throughout the summer months. The summer series will begin with the prehistoric party on Saturday, June 6th from 10 a.m. to 1 p.m. at the Hillary Rodham Clinton Children's Library and Learning Center. So I was driving through North Little Rock yesterday past the YMCA. There was a small preschool there called the Early Learning Center, which that just made me think of. This Early Learning Center, when I was a kid and I went to school there, it was called Ding Dong Campus. That's what it was called in the 70s, Ding Dong Campus. Hostess made ding dongs. People talked about ding dongs all the time. Ding-a-ling was a term. But I really am not sure why they decided to name a preschool Ding Dong Campus. But from my memory, I think Ding Dong Campus was one of the preschools that had been sent a cease and desist for a potential lawsuit against the Disney Corporation because they were painting just Bootsy, Mickey, and Donald's and Goofy's on their wall, and
and you know, they weren't licensed by Disney to be able to share that, which is crazy, dude. You should be able to, anything that's a cartoon, you should be able to paint on a wall at a preschool. But then again, I mean, you kind of got to see Disney's side. The place was called Ding Dong Campus, you know? It really is a ridiculous name for a preschool. But to think about that being on a legal document, you know, saying that the plaintiff is the Disney Corporation versus Ding Dong Campus is something I've been laughing about my whole life, honestly. It's ridiculous. So if you're interested in comedy, and I know I am, that's one of my favorite things on the planet, and it's been a dream I've been pursuing since I was a kid. I'm trying to be a class clown. So you can show up on Tuesdays, every Tuesday at Birdie's in North Little Rock in Argenta. There's a cabaret spot, and they do comedy on Tuesdays. And they have an open mic night, and you can sign up between 7 and 7:30, and the show is from 8 to 10. And you're going to get anywhere between 15 and 25 comics during that 2 hours. And it's one of my favorite times of the week. It's one of my favorite places with some of my favorite people. So if you're looking for something to do on a Tuesday, I'd encourage you to come check that out. And if you're looking for something to do tonight, I would say that the Looney Bin is actually hosting their once a month open mic tonight. And that's at the Looney Bin out there at Breckenridge Village. And that's a dope little spot. It's all employee owned. And they support stand-up comedy for decades. And it's really a fun place with a fun crew. And I'm going to be there tonight with a bunch of comic buddies. And we're going to try our best to make you laugh. So if you're into laughing, you just got to show up about 8 o'clock at the Looney Bin. And if you're interested in signing up to get on the mic, just give them a call. Talk to Eugene Belcour up there. Get him to put you down on the list. Talk to the homie. So moving on to our show, I think I want to get another track in here while I get some stuff together. And this one is going to go out to my friend Hamid Ibrahimafar at the Arkansas Coalition for Peace and Justice. Hamid is a wonderful friend of mine. He's Iranian. He's from Tehran, although he has lived here since he was 5. He is a community leader. He is an artist that teaches children. His full-time job is to teach kids art at Children's Hospital, something that I absolutely know that they are super privileged to be able to do, because I've known Hamid for more than 3 decades since we worked together at Cafe Daroma in Hillcrest, and he was the manager. He was the only buffer between us and the dragon that was Daroma, the owner of Cafe Daroma. And Hamid is a peacemaker. He always has been. And so for him to be one of the founding members of the Arkansas Coalition for Peace and Justice didn't come as a surprise to me. For him to be one of the people that started the Peace Week murals down on 7th Street, which has become one of the coolest spots in our entire city for art and murals. That was started more than a decade ago by Hamid and others with the Arkansas Coalition for Peace and Justice for Peace Week, and it continues to get paint on it all the time. Recently, I shot a short doc of Hamid working on a mural that he calls Peace Train. And he's had other artists come in and collaborate. He's had other students come in and collaborate on this. And he made this adorable little peace train with all these flowers coming out of the top of the smokestack. And it's just, it's absolutely lovely. That entire area there is just so vibrant, so colorful, so wonderful. It is a place where people come to take photos, where people come to bring their friends to show them around town. It's absolutely a stop that you have to make if you're taking any of your friends that are visiting, or your family or your friends that haven't seen this before. And I encourage you to take the time to get out of your vehicle. You know, you can park at Whitewater Tavern and walk down the stairs
to the murals, and you can walk on either side of the street. And there's even one bridge that doesn't have a train track on it. And you can go up on top of that bridge and look down at the murals. And it's a great little spot to just relax and enjoy a peaceful break and to be able to connect with nature and art and your city at the same time. That's actually going to be part of the Rose Creek Trail. So they've extended the Rose Creek Park to include those areas around there. And that's super exciting to me because ever since I discovered that space, along with a lot of other mural artists during the Black Lives Matter movement, when George Floyd was painted there by Jose Hernandez and other artists, we are super grateful to have been able to connect there. And these were some of the first people I started hanging out with in 2020, you know, like, after we had gone through our 3 months of lockdown and we're starting to slowly get back out into the community, this community and these friends, Tanya and Hamid and Jose and Nicole and Talia and Anthony and, you know, Sector, there are so many wonderful artists whose work is featured down there. And I encourage you to get down there and check it out. And there's a ton of artists that I didn't mention. I tried to document all the artists. There is a short doc that I shot 90% of, and Craig was the champion of that project. He came through with the best parts of it, the other 10%, and the editing, and put together an amazing short doc for us. And you can find that on 7th Street Murals on YouTube. So I encourage you to check that out. If you haven't checked it out in person, maybe that'll compel you to you know, either come into Little Rock from surrounding areas or to just drive across town and check it out. And again, be sure to check out Adam Fawcett tomorrow night at Whitewater Tavern. We're super grateful to those people for holding down one of the best venues in the world, in my opinion. I'm super grateful for it. So I am, you know what, I'm going to kick off a little zombies for you. This is the time of the season. Let's do it.

All right. Thanks for that. So here at Fuel Stop, we are anti-flock. Unless we're talking about flocks of geese, flocks of birds, flocks of starlings. Oh my God, flocks of starlings are so incredibly beautiful. But when it comes to cameras, when it comes to violating our Fourth Amendment rights, we say you need to flock off. You know, you need to get the flock out of here. We're not going to flock around with you. You know, like this is ridiculous, dude. This is a blatant violation of our rights. We are private citizens. And so let's remind those of us that aren't aware of what the Fourth Amendment to the U.S. Constitution says. All right. The Fourth Amendment of the U.S. Constitution says the right of the people to be secure in their persons, houses, papers, and effects against unreasonable searches and seizures shall not be violated, and no warrants shall issue, but upon probable cause, supported by oath or affirmation, and particularly describing the place to be searched and the person or things to be seized. The thing is that the billionaire class is going to use the Fourth Amendment to protect themselves, but they don't allow for you to protect yourself with the Fourth Amendment. You know? We got a 20-something idiot that's running flock, you know? We've got a couple of just awful people that run Palantir. You know, the family that runs Oracle and TikTok, the Zuckerbergs running Meta, Page running Google, do you think that you're going to be able to get their data, their papers, their persons and effects or whatever, without being met with some serious, serious legal issues and authorities? I mean, we're talking that they've got private security. They've got attorneys that are $1,000 an hour. But you, as the guy that just lives in College Station, Sweet Home, Granite Mountain, perhaps, you know, as the person who lives in Hillcrest, Stiff Station, Heights, or downtown, Petaway, Soma, Argenta, perhaps, you have none of those rights now, because flock cameras are everywhere. And they aren't just reading your license plate. They're reading your faces, everyone that's in the vehicle. They're reading every sticker, every dent and ding on your vehicle, the make, model. They know everywhere that you go. They know every single place that you go. You can't go out of my front door or my back door without being on a flock camera. I live in the city. You know, I am no longer able to call myself a private citizen. Once I step out of my home, now I'm on flock cameras. And if we're being real honest, you know, I think it gets kind of into the conspiracy area, and I try to stay focused on things that aren't just conspiracy. But I do believe, it is my opinion, that our routers are able to give them the data that we're not wanting to share with them, because we're just not securing our data. We don't have proper password protection. We don't have proper VPN protection. A lot of us just don't actually do anything to protect our data. The same way that some of us leave our windows open and our doors open when we're not home, you know. And you do that long enough and somebody's going to come in and take what you got. And one of the few things that we have left as humans are these inalienable rights that were given to us by the Constitution that are under attack every single hour, every single minute of every single hour of every day by these people. And so we have to do something to stop it. And that's why, you know, after years and decades of working as a community organizer and fighting against these things, like I fought against the 3M Corporation 30 years ago and helped 16 residences in Granite Mountain get $32 million, just like I worked to fight against the SWEPCO coal-burning power plant
with Sierra Club and Echo and won to, you know, stop that. Look, I'm not going to say that, look, that coal burning power plant is probably up and running now, just like the 3M plant that I just saw this last week. It's running, you know. What is it doing? Is it under any new regulations? Are there any new laws that they're following? Are they just continuing to pay the fines? Because these folks have tons of money to pay fines. They just, the fines just aren't enough to keep them from doing what they're doing. Like in the case of the 3M power plant, they had already lost a federal case that was supposed to shut down the company, to shut down operations at this roofing materials plant that was pumping a byproduct all over that neighborhood and destroying people's health and their homes. But they decided that they would just turn it off during the day and they would keep working overnights. And so they just got all the truckers to come in and work overnight. They got all the manufacturing employees to come in and work overnight. And overnight, they were continuing to pump out these byproducts into these neighborhoods to pollute these people who were 30 years ago living with N95 masks in their homes just to try to be able to breathe and exist. They were covering everything they owned with plastic because it would get covered in this crystalline, cancerous dust. And that's the same thing that we're looking at coming to this area with this data center. You know, we're looking at 80% of the water that goes in it being evaporated and the other 20% honestly becoming so toxic and unusable with all of the materials and metals and sewage and everything that it creates. It's going to be either too toxic or, as I heard last night, which is an important point, too sanitized. You know, you can over-sanitize this stuff. I don't need extra sanitizing chemicals. I don't want to drink out of your swimming pool any more than I want to drink out of your pond. I'm not interested, man. I drink all of my water's reverse osmosis or spring water for decades. I'm so, so serious. Like, I have got to be in a place where there's no ability for me to drive to get good water in order to take a few sips of tap water. And I have only taken a few sips of tap water a handful of times in decades because I only want good, clean, fresh water. And I know that we're not all able to do that. Hell, I just came off of a week without water where I had to go to a neighbor and get, you know, just the water to use my toilet and to use my facilities and to wash dishes and things like that. I had to hike that into my place and up the stairs, just like I use those same containers to go get the reverse osmosis spring water out at Natural Grocers, which isn't a plug for that place, but I do love Natural Grocers. All the people there are just so wonderful, and they are so kind, and they're really knowledgeable, and honestly, it is one of my favorite places to go. You know, my number one favorite place to go, and I know you guys aren't going to get this, but it's the fuel station. It's one reason why I decided to call this this community service station that we're doing here Fuel Stop, because I love my dudes over at Jets. Jets is the best service station in the entire state, maybe the entire world, dude. Those guys are there to take care of you and your family's vehicles and make sure that you're safe. And I encourage you to go there. Look, gas is going to be expensive everywhere you go. Their gas might be a little more expensive there than the cheapest place you can find, but you aren't going to find better people to buy gas from, I promise you. That is the place where you should go. That's where you should get your oil changes, your tires, and book in your vehicles for major repairs. These guys do it all, and I'm super grateful to BJ Hare, the owner, and all the people over there at Jets, as I was for George Jett, who's the guy that brought that place to us through his integrity and all of the very knowledgeable and very awesome mechanics that he's hired over the years. So here at Fuel Stop, our goal is to connect with community. You know, community is more important than currency. You know, we have to stop fueling wars. We've got to stop the pipeline that Israel's working on
and shutting down these straits of Hormuz and others to create this huge pipeline so that they can control 40% of the world's oil and gas, and it will all be exported through their new port in Gaza. And we've got to do what we can to stop that and to stop the pipelines being built in the Grand Canyon now. Our national parks are getting looted. It's going to be natural gas, gas and oil that fuels these data centers. You know, like they're not going to use wind power. The guy last night from Aveo, he did say that they're going to put solar panels on the top of one of the roofs for the electric needed for the administration space. And this administration space is going to be just a very small amount of jobs that are likely so technical it's not going to be anybody from the neighborhood, that's for sure. And likely not many people from Arkansas are going to work there once this place is being constructed. And if we're being real honest, I don't think that a lot of the construction workers, just like we saw with the SWEPCO, are actually going to be Arkansans either. They're going to come in to do the work. And so it's just not bringing the economic development that you think, and it's really going to bring more destruction to our resources, using 100 megawatts, using more power than the entire city uses for just this one space, to take what amounts to basically 30% of Central Arkansas water and evaporating it to never return. And then the output of this is going to be become cloud cover and rainfall and going to the watershed and going to Fouche Creek and all of these spaces that you're hearing from the, quote, experts, which are actually just the people running these companies. They're not experts. The Aveo project manager is not an expert in artificial intelligence. You know, he's not a programmer. He's a manager, you know, the guy that runs Central Arkansas Water, he's not an engineer, you know, the guy that runs Entergy, these people aren't engineers, you know, they aren't scientists, they aren't working for the greater good of humanity, they're working for the greater good of the currency, which them and their shareholders and all of their billionaire cronies, they all have to have. And so we got to stop fueling them. You know, we've got to do what we can to bring about a more peaceful society and to get back to the things that matter most, like community and being present with your community and your family and your friends. Because right now, more than ever, we have to connect outside of these digital devices and these spaces and show up in public. Like you're going to at the tower building at 2:30 today and the first floor of the tower building to see Judge Wendell Griffith. And so before I get out of here today, I want to give one more shout out to my good friend Hamid Ibrahimafar. And I have found the track to dedicate to you, of course. This is the best one that I could find, and it is very applicable. So this is Yusuf. It's Cat Stevens, and this is Peace Train. Thank you guys so much for tuning in to Fuel Stop today. I hope you have a wonderful afternoon. Help us stop these data centers. Tune in Wednesday, as soon as you hear the tornado siren at noon, and I'll be here until 2 o'clock. Have a great day, y'all.

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2: The grassroots revolt against AI oligarchs is spreading fast. Why? I'll tell you today on Hightower's Radio Lowdown. Other than the fact that they are such blood-sucking greed heads, why have today's multi-billionaire high-tech barons of AI become so despised by so many grassroots Americans? By so many, I mean they've sparked a hell-raising mass revolt originating in farm country, spreading through working-class suburbs, into community colleges and other centers of middle America, now including environmental, religious, and democracy movements. This is a genuine populist rebellion of workaday families against the corporate oligarchy of Musk, Zuckerberg, Altman, Bezos, and other, quote, geniuses of artificial intelligence. The billionaires are racing to install millions of super smart AI robots in nearly every workplace, from manufacturing to healthcare, farming to finance. Amazingly, the tech elites consider themselves to be humanitarians, for they say that turning work over to AI would free humans to, well, do what? Geniuses can't be bothered with such mundane details, so they're not interested in soon-to-be-displaced masses who will be made redundant. So, hello, people are revolting.

0: 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Did these oligarchs never hear about the revolution of 1776? 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
1: Deadly storms, heat waves, pollution, and other effects of climate change are having an impact on Americans' mental health. Research from the Center for Addiction and Mental Health shows symptoms range from depression and anxiety to increases in violence and suicide. Arkansas farmers already have a suicide rate that's 2 times higher than the national average. Therapist Derek Sabee says isolation experienced in rural areas can make symptoms worse.
2: Communities don't necessarily have the resources to turn around and particularly focus on advocacy activism work. Sometimes, you know, even in their own areas. So
1: during this Mental Health Awareness Month, the Arkansas Farm Bureau is promoting its Farm State of Mind campaign that builds awareness to reduce stigma and provide access to information and resources that promote farmer and rancher mental health awareness. Sabee says climate change also impacts the mental health of those who are food insecure or unhoused, especially in rural areas where services like cooling centers may not be available during extreme heat. He adds mental health professionals should closely monitor their patients.
2: Extreme heat tends to exacerbate mental health emergencies and tends to have an impact on people who take antidepressant medication.
3: Still having a little trouble hearing you.
2: The difficulty with the body regulating.
3: Got it. Okay, great. Just making sure it wasn't on yet.
1: Experts say the climate
3: crisis
1: is a threat multiplier, increasing health inequities for many demographic groups, including Black populations, children, Indigenous peoples, older adults, and those experiencing poverty.
3: Absolutely.
1: I'm Frieda Ross.
3: And unfortunately,
1: Arkansas
3: we don't have
1: News
3: a formal chapter there yet.
1: Under Trust Indicators and Public News Service.
3: So I can certainly put them in touch.
4: Every person is entitled to 30 fundamental human rights, and you only need to do one thing to enjoy all of them. 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
3: 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Is that better?
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6: Good afternoon, and welcome to this week's edition of It Could Be You. I'm your host, John S. I am once again with you live in the station, and I am going to be doing a one-on-one event for today because I've got one person who's on the phone with me. Now, that means I won't be able to take call-ins from listeners. That's just the way we're set up here. But this is a first-time visit from a group that I think is starting to do some really, really good work. They have, but I think I'm saying starting to now because more and more people are becoming aware of a particular issue in our society. I could say political society, I could say cultural society, but this group, and once again, they have the research to support, to back up what they're talking about. We're going to get the conversation started very, very shortly. First of all, I want to give a quick shout out to everybody who's been on the program for the last several weeks. And it's been a thoroughly enjoyable time that I've had with them. And I have got a really good lineup of people for the, believe it or not, the second half of this year. I still have some openings, but if you're a group or you're aware of a group that is an advocate for social justice reform, for fact-driven criminal justice reform, or groups that are bringing help to people in need, those are the groups that I want to hear from. Like today.

0: group, it's going to be a first time. But if it's from a group that you have heard on this program before and have not heard from in a little while, very definitely, you want to hear from them again, you need to let me know. Oh, and by the way, if you're letting me know about groups that you think should be on, it could be you. At the same time, just to remind everybody, we're still in the quarterly pledge drive, and your support for KABF, whether it's going to be the buy a watt or whatever amount that you want to contribute so that the voice of the people, our mission statement, if you will, continues to reach out to pretty much the whole state of Arkansas. And to provide you music, to provide you talk, to provide you with programming that you are just simply not going to find in other broadcast outlets. Certainly not locally. And I think I can make a pretty good argument that you could say pretty much the same thing for the entire state, perhaps even the entire region. KABF has been on the air since 1984. Now, that's a pretty doggone good track record for what you would call community radio, for what you would call independent radio. You want to make sure that this radio station, which is not beholden to any corporate group, continues to do everything without fear or favor. Show your support. I know that you've got those magic little pieces of plastic with those equally magic words of Visa and MasterCard and all of those other magic words on them. So you know what you need to do. But a reminder, any help, any support, any contribution that comes from you, the listener, number one, is tax deductible. And number two, depending on what you want to contribute to the station, you get something back. It could be anything ranging from a bumper sticker to a t-shirt to airtime. Let that sink in. Let that sink in. It could be you hungry. It could be you homeless. Or as we're going to be talking about today, it could be you who is worried about a situation that is starting to make itself more and still more known in many, many places in the United States, Arkansas included. Now, a lot of people have a really good, they think, understanding of what the First Amendment to the Constitution is all about. Freedom of speech, freedom of the press. And there is freedom of religion. But there's a little bit in that First Amendment that says specifically that there is not going to be the establishment of a state-sponsored, state, if you will, controlled, state-funded religion. Unfortunately, there are some groups, there are some people in this country that are trying to get around this constitutional prohibition. Their motives are probably mixed. Their motives, maybe for some, they feel very, very sharp, definite, honest concern. But they're, well, let me introduce the group that I'm going to be having a conversation with. This group is named the Americans United for the Separation of Church and State. Let me repeat, Americans United for the Separation of Church and State. And I've got a representative, I had a good long talk with her in getting ready for today's program. Jess Zalf, are you with me?
1: Yes, I am. Hi, thanks for having me.
0: And I want to welcome you to this week's edition of It Could Be You. Jess, as always, let's start with sharing basic information about Americans United. And of course, one of the most basic, I always like to start, is how people can get in touch with your organization.
1: Absolutely. So we love having people reach out to us. You know, we are a comparatively small organization, and we thrive and only work because people come to us and let us know what's going on in their communities and reach out because they want to be involved. All of our information can be found at our website, which is short. It's au.org. That's the letter A, the letter U.org.
0: Okay.
1: And this website includes all sorts of information about our work, but it also includes a page where you can report a violation if you see something in your community, and it gives opportunities to take action as you arise. So that's the best way to get in touch, but I have other pieces of contact information too.
0: If you would, because there are going to be some people that for whatever reason they may not be able to have immediate access to the internet. So if you have like a phone number, including like say a toll-free number that they could call, and if you have like a mailing address that you'd like to share with the listeners.
1: Absolutely. So the best phone number to reach us at is 202-466-3234. That's 202-466-3234.
0: Uh-huh.
1: We welcome phone calls and, you know, can direct you to the right person to speak with. And our mailing address is 1310 L Street, Northwest, and it's Suite 200 in Washington, D.C., zip code 20005.
0: One more time on the mailing address, please.
1: Of course. That's 1310 L Street, Northwest, Suite 200, Washington, D.C., 20005.
0: Does AU also have a presence on any of the social media sites?
1: We have a number of them, actually. I think probably the primary one is Instagram. Our handle is Americans United, I believe.
0: Mm-hmm.
1: I should know that off the top of my head. It is also available from our website.
0: Okay.
1: But I'm double-checking. Yeah, the handle is just at Americans United, one word, no spaces or underscores or anything like
0: that. Gotcha. Okay. Now, a lot of the groups that have graced It Could Be You with their presence, they welcome both volunteers and donations. Is that also true for Americans United?
1: Absolutely. Americans United is a tax-exempt organization.
0: Uh-huh.
1: Donations are deductible to the extent of the law. And we have multiple ways to give, which are outlined on our website.
0: Okay.
1: But we welcome, you know, checks mailed to the address named and contributions of any size are incredibly helpful to our mission.
0: And how about for volunteers?
1: Yeah, so, you know, we have a page on our website, au.org/get-involved, which you can get to from the main page. You can join, AU has an action network, which is not specifically, part of it is volunteer opportunities, but it also includes trainings and information about how to get involved in your communities.
0: Mm-hmm.
1: And we send out information about events and requests for help or whatever it is we need. But we're always working to build out our volunteer opportunities.
0: All right. Well, you talked about events coming up. How about getting into that? Do you have any events, whether it's going to be like a conference or anything that's going on that maybe Americans United will be sponsoring or maybe just conferences or anything that you'd like concerned Americans to know about?
1: Absolutely. So we have one major annual conference. It's called Summit for Religious Freedom, and that's held once a year in Washington, D.C. We actually just wrapped up our programming for this year in 2026, but we're already looking ahead to 2027. And there's, you know, frequently in-person events in different locations that the information for which is available in advance on our mailing lists and our website, and we haven't good bit of virtual programming. We do events year-round on Zoom and always encourage people to attend.
0: Okay. And again, this is information that people can get straight from the website. Am I correct on that?
1: Absolutely, yes.
0: Okay. Something else, a lot of the groups that have been on this program, they have built up a really good network of partners, of allies. And I'm going to jump to the conclusion that Americans United for the Separation of Church and State is just that type of organization. You want to give a shout out to maybe some new partners, or do you want to let some folks know why it would be important for a concerned group to become a partner?
1: Absolutely. So, I mean, we work with all sorts of organizations. You know, recently we've done a lot of work with the ACLU, the American Civil Liberties Union of Arkansas, which is another group that's doing a lot of wonderful information on the ground. And so, you know, if you're at home and you want to contact an organization that's Arkansas specific, they're wonderful. You know, we do work with education groups in all states, right? The Appleseed organization is a big one, but any education group, teacher groups that are interested in being involved, employee rights groups, there's so much going on with church-state separation in workplaces and in schools that really affects students, teachers, employees alike.
0: And you do have
1: many areas, but I think that's one that takes up a lot of our time and resources.
0: And your group does have publications. You do have research on this particular issue. And if necessary, it is like age appropriate. Say you have some publications that are pointed towards, let's say, middle schoolers, as well as those who might be attending university.
1: You know, this is something we're still working to build out. One thing that we do have regularly is we have a magazine called Church and State that you can subscribe to, and it's available online and by mail. So that's something we really recommend. We also have Know Your Rights Guides, which is available for, you know, a lot of it is in the school context also for students, teachers who want to understand what rights are available to them. I also want to plug the American Constitution Society has a lot of resources for education about the Constitution. And we, Americans United with the American Constitution Society, has recently developed a lesson plan for teaching about church-state separation to elementary, middle, and high school students.
0: Okay. All right. And if there are people who want to get access to these publications, give them the website again and maybe the link to where they could find and order or download these publications.
1: Absolutely, yes. So the website, once again, is au.org. That's au.org. And we have a section on that website that says news and media, which includes not just press statements that we've delivered, but it includes the Church-State Separation blog and access to the Church-State Separation magazine.
0: Go ahead.
1: No. I think that's it. Thank you.
0: Okay. All right. Now, before we go any further, I do need to make, if you will, kind of a full disclosure. Now, unlike a lot of other people in the United States, yours truly, I spent some years living outside the United States, and that included a good chunk of time in countries, plural, that still do have, if you will, a state-sponsored religion. It is an organization, a structure, however you want to call it, but in the cases that involve me directly, part of the tax money, and yes, I didn't qualify to be tax exempt, no, but the taxes, the money that I earned in these particular countries was subject to tax, and some of my tax money that went to that government went specifically, directly, and very clearly, blatantly so, to the financial support of a state-sponsored religion, a state-sponsored religious structure. And to a thinking American, that bothered me, and I'm using a polite word. Okay. With that in mind, okay, Jess, my stupid question for you, if you will.
1: Please. I love those.
0: Okay. What?
1: No such thing, right?
0: Well, is 2 plus 2 5? No, I better not go there. No, what exactly is Americans United, and when and why did AU get started?
1: Sure, absolutely. So Americans United for Separation of Church and State, I love telling people where I work because I never don't have to then explain what I do. It becomes pretty clear immediately. But it was founded in 1947. It was founded in reaction to a Supreme Court decision, actually, that allowed for the indirect funding of religious education from public funds. So sort of like you just described, it was a group of people, largely religious leaders, actually, who were very concerned about the potential for a new dynamic where public money is going toward religious education, religious exercise. And so on this principle of church-state separation, which comes from the founding, these religious, secular, educational leaders came together to try to, you know, do legal and policy work that would keep this barrier up and, and keep both the state and religious exercise intact. Now, today, we do a lot of legal work that involves litigation, largely lawsuits on behalf of individuals or against, you know, certain government overreach. We do a lot of policy work and advocacy, and we always encourage people to get involved with, you know, talking to their legislators, their representatives, their local groups to try to stop some things from happening before they happen, right? And and at the ground level. And yeah, so we're a coalition of faith leaders and the non-religious and everything in between, but who all share this value.
0: Well, now, once again, there are people that have gone around saying, well, our whole way of life, our whole religious system is under threat. So we got to do something to prevent these threats. We've got to do something to make sure that our history, our culture, and so on down the line is preserved. Now, it strikes me that there is some desperation in thoughts, in views, even in actions like that. But it also strikes me that that could wind up with people having some very, very wrong information, some misinformation, if you will, about Americans United. Would I be correct in jumping to that conclusion?
1: I think that's right. And I mean, there's a lot of misconceptions in our work, both about us as an organization and about the principle of church-state separation more broadly. I think the single biggest misconception about AU and similar organizations as organizations is that we're anti-religious. I think, you know, unfortunately, a lot of times the language of church-state separation, you know, gets heard by people as, oh, you want me to not be religious. You want me to hide my faith. You want me to, you know, suppress this part of myself or not believe what I believe.
0: And my faith doesn't matter.
1: Or my faith doesn't matter, exactly. And nothing could be farther from the truth. And we have, I mean, it's some of why a big portion of our organization is faith leaders themselves, right? Many of our plaintiffs are religious individuals who care about this topic. And, you know, a big part of the reason we care about this is because, you know, religious exercise is for everybody, or non-religious exercise is for everybody, right? Your right to believe as you choose. And if religion or one religion gets supremacy, that can affect the rights of other people. So this idea that it's anti-religion, I think, is one of the biggest misconceptions about the work that we do itself. But also, I think, you know, you were talking about our history and our culture, and I think one thing that oftentimes gets overlooked, and unfortunately, is that, you know, church-state separation is woven into the fabric of our Constitution.
0: It is.
1: Uniquely American. It was something that was, you know, broadly original to the United States at the time that it got worked into the Constitution.
0: The people who wrote the Constitution were well aware of what was going on in other countries with the blatant ties between the church and, say, the state, the government, the money, the protection, the favoritism that was in there. They knew full well about that, and Look, even in our own colonial period, okay, the Puritans, they had laws on their books for generations that if you did not conform to the Puritan faith, you were under arrest, you could be put to death, as they did against Quakers, or you had to be exiled from the community. And in the 19th century, one of the classic examples of people just, was with the Church of Latter-day Saints, the Mormons.
1: Absolutely. No, 100%. And mm-hmm. so, you know, some of the most well-known founders of this country are the ones who came up with the concept of church and state. Thomas mm-hmm. Jefferson celebrated the First Amendment in 1802 for mm-hmm. building a wall of separation. Mm-hmm. That's mm-hmm. where this term comes mm-hmm. from. James Madison authored the First Amendment, mm-hmm. and he used a similar phrase talking about the separation between religion and government in the Constitution of the U.S.
0: Mm-hmm.
1: And yes, these beliefs were informed by
0: research.
1: Research, sure, and the dangers that they saw of the alternative, mm-hmm. where people were being persecuted or oppressed
0: in the religious wars
1: that they wanted to avoid.
0: The religious wars that ripped through Europe and through other parts of the world.
1: Absolutely.
0: Mm-hmm.
1: Absolutely, yep. Right. And this was top of mind. And so to say, you know, the expression of separation of church and state, the mm-hmm. defense of those legal principles, to mm-hmm. say that that's eroding our culture or anti-American, it couldn't be further from the truth. This mm-hmm. is part of the fabric of our origin.
0: You said this using different words. Okay, you're not opposed to religion, but
1: certainly not.
0: It's where the fear is that imposing a certain interpretation, let's say, of religious dogma, of religious thinking on everybody, would that be maybe one of the issues, if you will?
1: Yeah, absolutely. It's one of the big things we're concerned about. And, you know, the purpose of the Bill of Rights, the purpose of the First Amendment mm-hmm. is oftentimes to protect people who are not going to be protected by a majoritarian government, mm-hmm. by their legislature, mm-hmm, right? Mm-hmm, you have some rights even if you belong to mm-hmm. a minority group, a minority faith, if you have a belief that's unpopular.
0: Mm-hmm.
1: That's what the Bill of Rights is about.
0: Mm-hmm.
1: And so, you know, one of the things that we're really concerned about is situations where the government feels like it has license to impose one religious belief on others because mm-hmm. many people belong to that faith. And that's not what is constitutionally supported, and it's something that really can be isolating and dangerous to other members of the community.
0: Well, now here comes my loaded question for you. Why is this issue, the separation of church and state, why is it still important as we get well into the 21st century?
1: You know, I think you can look at the news on a daily basis and you can see what the risks are when government and religion are entwined. And mm-hmm. I think we're seeing a resurgence almost of this belief that, mm-hmm. you know, sometimes we talk about the idea of Christian nationalism, mm-hmm. which is not about Christianity, right? It's about mm-hmm. this belief that the United States is fundamentally a Christian nation and the law should reflect that, right? And that's something that we're seeing mirrored in the language of government officials at all mm-hmm. levels, and mm-hmm. we're seeing policies that are designed to promote that, right? And you know, one big example is we've been involved in a number of cases to do with the Ten Commandments being posted in every public school classroom.
0: That's
1: in Arkansas on that as well.
0: Yeah.
1: Yes.
0: Mm-hmm. And a couple of similar things that we've got going right here. Okay, when the Ten Commandments was being, if you will, argued, being disputed here, there were some groups in Arkansas, notably the Society of Freethinkers, who, as sort of a response, were arguing to put up a statue to, if you will, a non-Christian presence, a deity, Baphomet, if you will. And there is the ongoing debate right here in Arkansas about the monument to the unborn. Okay, so Jess, looking at maybe these two Arkansas-specific things that are going on, or bring up, say, what's been going on in maybe some of the other states about the display of the Ten Commandments, okay,
1: mm-hmm.
0: using these as, say, Arkansas-specific examples, take it from there, if you would, please.
1: Yeah, so I'm so sorry. Would you mind repeating the question? I had
0: sure.
1: trouble hearing you for a second.
0: Sure. We've had a couple of these issues where a group here rebutted, if you will, the display
1: right.
0: of the Ten Commandments by putting up a statue, a marker, a monument, however you want to describe it, to serve mm-hmm. Definitely a non-Christian, if you will, presence or deity. And
1: right.
0: then the pro-abortion portions of our state have been pushing for, of course, an anti-abortion monument to the unborn.
1: Mm-hmm.
0: So go from there, if you would, please.
1: Yeah, of course. So I think what we're seeing a lot of the time is we're seeing religious and cultural arguments play out in the public square. And, mm-hmm. and in many ways, that is where debate should play out. But mm-hmm. the issue becomes where the government itself is, you know, enabling or promoting specific religion in a way that can be really destructive for the people who are also part of that community.
0: How so? You use the word destructive.
1: You know,
0: how so?
1: I want to turn back to the Ten Commandments specifically first, just because I think it's such a clear example when uh-huh. you're dealing with a classroom and with children,
0: uh-huh.
1: right? The Arkansas passed a law that, you know, courts have said so far is unconstitutional, Arkansas, like federal courts in Arkansas, mm-hmm, but mm-hmm. that requires the Ten Commandments to be posted in every public school classroom, mm-hmm, right? Not mm-hmm. just history classrooms even, but science, math, mm-hmm, gym, mm-hmm. And you're going to have these posters, you know, K through 12.
0: Mm-hmm.
1: And we received an extraordinary number of complaints from people in Arkansas who mm-hmm. were of all religious faiths, including many Christian complainants, who mm-hmm. said, you know, this is really affecting my children. This is really affecting the way that I can raise my children, you know, talking about religion when I want to,
0: mm-hmm.
1: Or my child doesn't subscribe to this particular set of
0: tenets, or perhaps the way that they were interpreted,
1: perhaps the way they were interpreted, worded.
0: Uh-huh. Uh-huh.
1: Absolutely. And it is, you know, there are many versions of the Ten Commandments. This mm-hmm. is a mm-hmm. very specifically Protestant version of them.
0: Mm-hmm.
1: And people were afraid for their kids who had been isolated before. We heard from so many people who said, mm-hmm. my child is not as religious, for example, as other people in their class, or mm-hmm. my child mm-hmm. belongs to a different faith than other people in their class,
0: mm-hmm.
1: and they have been isolated for this before, they've been bullied for this before, and mm-hmm. I'm afraid that if religious text is on the wall of every single one of their classrooms, this is going to coerce them to conform to that faith, potentially against their wishes, because it's so imposing.
0: Well, and then there are going to be those who say, well, we got to have it because this is an expression of my First Amendment rights, my freedom of speech.
1: And what I say to that is, as an individual, you have freedom of speech, right? A person is welcome to believe in the Ten Commandments, to talk about the Ten Commandments,
0: mm-hmm.
1: but it is something fundamentally different when the government gets involved, when the government imposes it on everybody,
0: mm-hmm.
1: or where the exercise of your rights hurts somebody else, right? The ability for the government to regulate somebody's rights looks very different in the person's personal sphere as opposed to in the public sphere where their behavior might actually affect somebody else.
0: Well, that's the downside that a lot of people don't realize about the First Amendment when it comes to freedom of speech, freedom of the press, okay? You can write, you can say something, but again, that's not going to make you immune from the responses, the reactions, which could and frequently are, if you will, look, I don't like what you said, and if you don't, say, take into account my point of view, I'm going to see you in court.
1: Right, right, absolutely. I think oftentimes there's some misunderstanding about the distinction between legal regulation mm-hmm. and public backlash to something, right? These mm-hmm. are just different things. If someone mm-hmm. is upset about what you said, if you say something and it upsets other people and they're upset with you, that doesn't violate your First Amendment rights. If you say something and the government arrests you for it, that potentially implicates your First Amendment rights. But
0: right.
1: I think, I'm glad you brought up speech in the press, because I think, you know, one of the things we run into when we're talking about religious freedom oftentimes is, and I sort of alluded to this, people think it's unbounded, right?
0: Mm-hmm,
1: oh, I
0: mm-hmm.
1: have religious liberty, therefore mm-hmm. I have unlimited religious
0: carte
1: liberty.
0: Carte blanche. I can do anything I blankety-blank want.
1: Exactly. And you know, we really do support, and the Constitution supports, you know, pretty much limitless belief, what happens in your own head, and, mm-hmm. and as long as you're not hurting anybody, what happens in your private life. But it's easier to understand when you're talking about speech, when you're talking about press, even though these things are protected by the First Amendment, they're not protected limitlessly. You know, you can't yell fire in a crowded movie theater, you mm-hmm. can't publish something that's like, you know, untrue for the purpose of damaging someone's reputation, right? There are limits to all of these things, and the same
0: limits.
1: Is true for religious liberty.
0: Consequences,
1: well.
0: If you will, that, yeah, that you have the right, but that you also have that responsibility when it comes to freedom of speech, when it comes to freedom of the press, and when it comes to freedom of religion. And with that in mind, in prepping for today's program, I told the listeners we had a good long talk in prepping, in, if you will, exchanging views, ideas, and so on. Okay, there's another amendment that's out there, and I think this is high time to bring up what you have referred to as the Johnson Amendment.
1: Absolutely. So, you know, everyone's favorite subject. Let's talk about taxes.
0: Mm-hmm.
1: So the Johnson Amendment we discuss at Americans United in the context of, you know, keeping public money separate from religious exercise, right?
0: Mm-hmm.
1: And the Johnson Amendment is more expansive than just dealing with religious content. So backing up, the Johnson Amendment essentially says that if you are a 501c3 nonprofit organization, you can't also be, you can't be tax supported in that manner and engaging in political activity. And so one challenge to the Johnson Amendment that has been in the news recently is challenges by religious organizations that want an exemption from this policy. They want to be able to say, or they want to be able to both be supported by public funds, right? Which is essentially what you are if you're a 501c3 organization and involve in be involved in political activity. The way the law is currently set up, you can do one or you can do the other. And Americans United is really concerned about the attacks on the Johnson Amendment itself, because when political funds or when money, when dark money interacts with the religion, it's like not good for either. I mean, we don't like dark, but like dark money's scary, right? But well, it's not good for either our political system or for the religious organizations themselves.
0: Well,
1: and we're really trying to avoid a race to the bottom where becomes a super PAC.
0: And a couple of examples along those lines just spring immediately to mind. One, of course, I'm not going to name names, but there are some very visible and some very, if you will, well-placed religious individuals who have been going around endorsing various candidates for various political offices. Now, if they're doing that from a and correct me if I get this wrong, if they're doing it from a personal standpoint, okay. But if they're doing this carrying, if you will, the weight, the moral, and all of the other, if you will, weight behind their organization, the organization they represent, the organization they lead, wait a minute. And of course, another example, and this is something that we've been dealing with here in Arkansas as well as in other states, charter schools.
1: Absolutely. Yeah, absolutely. I think the conversation about the Johnson Amendment ties into this broader conversation about in what ways are your tax dollars going to support religious exercise, right? And that's where this conversation started. We talked about this was the origin of Americans United, is about this intermingling between your money and, you know, the government directing it toward religion. So, you know, we've been seeing lately, and there's been a Supreme Court case about it, but there's going to be more cases, a movement to have charter schools, have religious charter schools. And charter schools are public and supported by public funds, and a number of organizations are trying to create religious ones that divert money away from the traditional public school system and divert it to religious organizations whose purpose is teaching religion and who may
0: a certain interpretation of religion.
1: Exactly. A specific interpretation on religion and who are not necessarily willing to, you know, follow other regulations required by the state, right? You can't discriminate against people who want to go to the school or various things of that nature. And so we're certainly concerned about money being taken away from public schools and going toward that.
0: And again, the word is lurking in the back of my mind. I'm going to bring it forward. Okay, the word is discrimination.
1: Absolutely. Yeah, no, and I mean, one thing that we are I mean, if this is what you mean, one thing we're concerned about in these charter schools, right, mm-hmm. is the potential mm-hmm. for the schools to be discriminating against students. Is that what you're referring to?
0: Well, one example that you mm-hmm. gave me when we were prepping for this program, okay, the discrimination mm-hmm. that a number of these schools have against their students or perhaps a family member who is in the LGBTQ plus community.
1: Sure. Absolutely. No. And I think we can, I mean, I think that's something that's unfortunately not limited to schools, right? Mm-hmm. I think one of the big issue areas mm-hmm. that we deal with is this tension between religious beliefs and other forms of identity in the public sphere. Mm-hmm. Oftentimes that is about the rights of LGBTQ individuals, mm-hmm, right? Mm-hmm. Access to schools, access to mm-hmm. stores, right? If there's a religious store owner who doesn't want to serve same-sex couples or create, mm-hmm. you know, certain types of products for a same-sex wedding, mm-hmm. This is something that we deal with pretty frequently. And, mm-hmm. and you know, it like everything else, it's about finding the balance between rights and liberties mm-hmm. and, you know, we're generally very firmly of the belief, as I said, you can mm-hmm. practice your religion until you're using it to hurt somebody. And sometimes these issues are really complicated, right? I'm not going to say that every conflict of rights is, oh, we've got an easy solution to it. We certainly don't.
0: For sure, but a lot of people, and I'm for sure one of them, okay, you have a particular lifestyle, you have a particular point of view that you want to live. Okay.
1: Yeah.
0: My one response or my one caution is don't try to force a particular lifestyle, a particular viewpoint on me if mm-hmm. I have stated repeatedly that no, I do not want this. I am not interested in this. Now, maybe that's a too simplistic view, but it's something that I've lived by for a number of years, a long number of years.
1: I think it's a great principle. You know, I think we all sort of just want to, I mean, again, now I'll oversimplify, but I think we all just want to live our lives in peace and according to our beliefs. And mm-hmm. as I said, sometimes it can be really hard. Sometimes me living my life conflicts with you living your life, mm-hmm. right? Mm-hmm. It's certainly something that happens.
0: But what about that old phrase, live and let live?
1: Right. I think that's the model for religious liberty that we try to promote is one that allows people's individual beliefs to flourish and not in a way that hurts other people.
0: Well, now with that in mind, I have read a number of verified stories about compulsory prayer or worship services. For example, in a number, I haven't heard of any here in Arkansas, but in other states, I have heard and I verified these stories about a compulsory prayer service or a worship service that was conducted in several veterans administrations in several VA facilities. Mm-hmm. And there's been stories of compulsory, whether you follow this particular interpretation of religion or not, Christian or not, you are ordered. And again, I hate to say this, but this is at a place known as the United States Air Force Academy, okay, where you were ordered, like it or not, to attend a compulsory religious service. Jess, you want to go from there?
1: Yeah. So you know, Americans United has, you know, received various reports about both, you know, voluntary and potentially compulsory prayer services and in the government, in the federal government. And mm-hmm. so one thing that we've done in these early stages is submit requests for information, mm-hmm. right? Early stages, find out, you know, what is actually happening here mm-hmm. and mm-hmm. gather more information so mm-hmm. that we can be well informed about the issue.
0: And before, I hate to break in, but that's something that if people do have a complaint, that is what you want them to do. If they have a complaint, an issue, a question, that's what you want them to do. Am I correct on that?
1: I mean, absolutely. And this is a great opportunity to replug our report of violation form, right? We have a report of violation form on our website. Mm-hmm. And as I said, we're a small organization. We don't know everything happening mm-hmm. everywhere. And really, the best way we can find out is hearing it from people individually who can give us information.
0: Well, give me your website and contact information again, please.
1: Absolutely. So our website is au.org. That's the letter A, the letter U, .org. Pulling up our phone number again. Our phone number is 202-466-3234. And our address is 1310 L Street Northwest, Suite 200, Washington, D.C., 20005.
0: Okay. All right. Now, we touched on this earlier in the hour, but I think we better kind of return to it, because this is going to be the gorilla in the room, if you will, and that is Christian nationalism.
1: So Christian nationalism is an interesting concept, right? Our concern, as I touched on, right, our concern about the idea of Christian nationalism is not concern about Christianity, right? Christian nationalism is the idea that, you know, we're fundamentally a Christian nation, the laws should reflect Christian supremacy. But as I've said, you know, the U.S. was founded on ideas of tolerance, religious pluralism, even if it was imperfect, right? Nobody is saying the founders were perfect about this, the country was perfect in 1789. But these were founding ideals nonetheless. And so, you know, the government is supposed to set up structures that allow people to live together. And, you know, Christian nationalism, as we've seen it, is often used in a way that can erode the rights and liberties afforded to people living in the country.
0: And see, what a lot of people, I think, fail to realize is this whole thing of Christian pluralism, religious pluralism. Okay, the United States, from almost the very beginning, in other countries, particularly those in Europe, you had what amounted to a very limited number of, if you will, religions. You could say the Catholic behemoth, you could say the Protestant behemoth, but then Protestantism itself would begin to, if you will, break into various groupings, if you will, Methodism, Baptist, et cetera, et cetera, et cetera, down the line. But here in the United States, there was a visible presence of a greater variety of religious practice. And we're going to go all the way, say, from those who were the diehard supporters of the Church of England when, say, the colonies of Virginia and the Carolinas got started, all the way down to they were non-citizens till the 1920s, okay, the Native Americans and the worship structures that they had of worshiping elements in nature, worshiping elements of animals, and so on, okay, where many of the religions within Christianity were patriarchal, okay? Some of the religions, some of the emphases in Native American thinking was matriarchal, where it was the woman who was a deciding, if not the deciding factor. So religious pluralism existed on a level that was just unheard of in so many other countries. Now, other countries are starting to deal with this more recently. It's a product of the 20th and more so the 21st century. But religious pluralism, the presence of so many different religions, okay, and the United States essentially, I would say largely, escaped the religious wars that ripped through Europe and other parts of the country. And when I say that, you know, avoiding some of the strife and so on, that's where the concerns about Christian nationalism come in, and avoiding the strife. Would I be correct in saying that is a tremendously important goal of Americans United?
1: Absolutely, right? I mean, protecting this pluralism is something that we really believe in, and we think it's something that can be a unifying belief, right? I think, you know, once you take away some of the, I mean, even more inflammatory rhetoric around all of this, I think a lot of people understand that this is supposed to be a country of toleration. Again, it's been an imperfect one, but the allowing everybody the ability to believe as they wish sort of requires, among other things, government neutrality.
0: Unless, say, one religious organization or structure is very definitely in the visible process of doing harm to other individuals, or, if you will, to other religious structures.
1: And the funny thing is I would say that's neutral. I mean, this can be a complicated semantic discussion, but I think one thing that we often struggle with is this idea that the government preventing people from doing harm in the name of religion is targeting that religion, right? I think a lot of people believe that, and I actually disagree, right? I think the government's job in many ways at its most fundamental level is to protect people from hurting one another, right? Obviously, it does more. And so it's whether you're hurting somebody for X, Y, or Z reason, sometimes the government sets limits on that. And even if those reasons are religious, it doesn't mean that the government stepping in is targeting that religion.
0: So, and again, this would get back to what we were talking about earlier in the hour. Okay, this could be and probably is one of the big myths or misinformation that people have about Americans United.
1: Absolutely, right. We touched on this a little bit earlier. The separation of church and state is not how dare there be religion in public, how dare you have a religion, right? It is about keeping these protections in place that, you know, have governments of all levels, local, state, federal, do what they're supposed to do without isolating people, ostracizing people, allowing people to hurt one another. And only when those conditions are in place can religion itself flourish, right? Because, as you said, this is not supposed to be a country with one
0: monolithic,
1: only one allowed set of viewpoints.
0: Monolithic, yeah. And, well, again, it may oversimplify it, but, again, here I go. Okay, Americans United, one of the phrases in this context you don't want to hear and are actually fighting against is that old cliche, my way or the highway.
1: Absolutely. Absolutely. I think that's right. The point is to be able to have a society where everyone can live with one another and allow people to live in that way. And there's always going to be limits to some extent, right? Like this can be hard because, you know, I think we all believe we're right on everything in this world. And so I think everyone can paint the other person as the intolerant one, right? I think that's such a common thing in this discourse, you know. Well, if you're telling me that I can't do X, that means
0: provided,
1: if you're calling me intolerant by saying I can't do X, that means you're intolerant.
0: Provided,
1: you can play this game forever,
0: Well, provided that X is not knowingly doing harm to anyone else.
1: Exactly. And I think that's sort of the fundamental line we want to draw is, you know, the limit, I think the quasi-Lockean idea of my right to swing my fist ends at your face. My right to swing my fist ends at your face. And I think that principle applies here.
0: Well, and now I hate to say this because we are almost out of time. I hate to say that, but if there was one more thing that, and we've covered a good deal of territory, but I swear, like in so many of these other programs, we've just barely scratched the surface. If there was one more thing that you want listeners to know about Americans United for the Separation of Church and State, the work you're doing, the organization itself, something that maybe we haven't touched on, what do you want the listeners to know right now?
1: I'm going to say pay attention to your schools. You know, I've made some of the broader points, some of these bigger theories of philosophy in our work, but AU started about the relationship between money and schools, and I think, you know, our kids are so important. I used to be a teacher, right? Our kids are so important, and our kids are I didn't really think this is where I was going to end, but it's where I'm ending. I think there is this infusion of religion into schools that can really hurt people, and I think there's, you know, we're all in it for our next generation, right? And I think go to school board meetings, run for office, right? We want people to get involved. And so, you know, I've made some of these points about how everyone wants to believe as they choose, and we all live in this country together. I think that's my biggest, broadest moral point. But if you're looking for a tangible place, you know, pay attention to what's happening in school, and see what you can do there.
0: And, well, one more time, AU's contact information.
1: Absolutely. So our website is AU.org. That's AU.org, very short. It includes pages about where you can report a violation and ways you can get involved. Our phone number is 202-466-3234. And our address is 1310 L Street Northwest, Suite 200, Washington, D.C., 20005.
0: Give them that contact information one more time, please.
1: Absolutely. So our website is au.org, and our phone number is 202-466-3234. Address is 1310 L Street Northwest, Suite 200, Washington, D.C., 20005.
0: Jess Zelf, I want to thank you very, very much for bringing Americans United for the Separation of Church and State onto It Could Be You. And you're on the phone, so I can't give you one of my patented dirty looks, but maybe I could start on a tirade of verbal abuse or pleading or begging. But would Americans United want to come back to a future, It Could Be You, where we will pick up and provide some much-needed information to the listeners?
1: Absolutely. No dirty looks necessary. This has been wonderful, and we're always happy to come back and speak further.
0: All right. Well, you spoiled my fun. I wanted to give you some dirty looks or something.
1: I'm so sorry.
0: I better not go there. But, Jess Zelf, many, many thanks for gracing this week's It Could Be You with your presence. I'll be in touch to get you lined up for a future visit. But in the meantime, thank you very much. Once again, thank you.
1: Thank you for having me.
0: Take care. Bye now. Well, there you have it. Next week, Potluck is scheduled to make a return visit. With a lot of the stuff that's going on, some more people are starting to feel the real pinch of not being able to get adequate access to a lot of food. So Potluck is going to be a welcome return, scheduled return visitor. So, and at the same time, those of you who want to make sure that we're able to get out information, even if it kind of is a little shocking, a little upsetting, or controversial, however you want to do it, you know what you have to do to keep this station going, okay? And that is to contribute, to show your support for KABF. Show it how you can. Show it as much as you can. And again, everything that you supply to KABF, all of your financial support is tax deductible. 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But you also know what you need to do, and that is to take care of yourselves so that you're on hand for next week's program and all of the other upcoming programs. You know, you still have to do the right thing and take care of yourself. Why? Well, because between now and next week's program, something could happen. And it could be you that it happens to. I'm John S., and I will be back with you next week.
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3: Hi, this is Andrew Morgan of Little Rock. One of the most enduring, innovative ideas behind community radio is that listeners like yourself will voluntarily support it. At KBF, we are constantly amazed and grateful that listeners feel so strongly about our programming that they will support it during and even after Pledge Drive. We hope that our service to you will continue to provide Arkansas with diverse programming found nowhere else in the state, and support keeps that going. Thank you to everyone that has and will call in with a pledge.

This is Wade Rethke with the Chief Organizer's Report, Memorials and Memories. For many years, war holidays were unpaid by our organizations, except for July 4th. More recently, as Vietnam receded and wars became forever, we added it to the list. Technically, the day is meant to honor those who gave their lives to the country, but practically, it's worth honoring those who also put themselves in service in harm's way. In our family, both mi compañera and I lost uncles in World War II whom we never met. My father's older brother George died in a training accident at Fort Ohr in California when his Jeep rolled over. Mi compañera lost her uncle Murray in a training accident as well when his plane developed engine problems and he had to crash to avoid a densely populated New York City neighborhood, losing his life and his crew. Efforts continue to have his sacrifice recognized by the military. My father left an aircraft plant in Venice, California, and volunteered for the Navy in World War II. Taking the B-2 test given to all soldiers and sailors on his base, he did well enough that he was sent to NROTC, first at Millsaps College in Jackson, Mississippi, where he met my mother, the eventual valedictorian there, and then to Tulane University in New Orleans. He shipped out from there to Japan and other theaters in the Pacific as an ensign, but the war was functionally over by then. Mi compañera's father was in the Army and stayed until leaving around the Korean War, ending up as a major, long enough that she was born in Fort Chaffee outside of Fort Smith, Arkansas. Her mother ran a munitions plant in Jacksonville, Arkansas during the war.

0: private sector. These are stories that are common in the South and West, where our roots lie and where military service is part of family traditions. Vietnam broke the mold. Some were able to get 2S exemptions as students. Others went to Asia, and some left the country. Once the lottery replaced the full-on draft, some, like my brother, taught school for a year after their exemption ended, waiting to see if their number was called. The lottery was too late for me. My father couldn't understand me dropping out of college initially to organize draft counseling and resistance because the military had saved him by sending him to school. Leaving school made me 1A. I did 3 draft physicals that I can remember, first in New Orleans, then Springfield, Massachusetts, and finally Little Rock, Arkansas, until I aged out at 26 and became 4F by refusing to do deep knee bends and producing a tattered letter from Ochsner Hospital saying I needed knee surgery from a football injury, which I still have refused to have. When asked about my military service for a long time, I would answer that I was part of the vast army, referring to the old political reference to the vast army of the unemployed. In more recent decades, I would simply say I was part of the people's army and let that speak for itself. Ending mandatory conscription in the U.S. was a great thing, but Memorial Day should remind contemporary generations that the voluntary army should not be something simply ignored. Being forced to make a decision about war, as all the World War II, Korean, and Vietnam generation had to do, was a momentous part of life choices, making war more intimate for all Americans. Now, U.S. wars are more a financial problem than a life-changing personal dilemma. It's too easy to forget that sitting peacefully at home is a choice and privilege, while politicians mindlessly send others to fight and die or pretend that missiles and drones can do the job now and in the future. This is Wade Brathke. For questions or comments, www.chieforganizer.org. You take it from here to there.
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0: We know what you know about these people. 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
1: For you folks out there in Radio Land, a big hello to y'all. And this is what's known as dead air.

hear that song. That is from Oxua Moxua, What Becomes of the Baby. In this program, we feature the band's official releases. And here in a few weeks, it's going to be the 50th anniversary of Oxua Moxua. About 20 years ago, they remastered the album with some live music, including this bomb track. It's Dead Air Radio.

0: Hi, I'm Mickey Hart of the Grateful Dead, and we've traveled all over the world, from Amsterdam to the Great Pyramids of Egypt. But I can't think of anywhere more full of beauty, life, and music than our own national forests. I love the forest. But you know, all its beauty can be taken away from us through one careless act. A campfire unattended, a cigarette butt thrown out a car window, or a trash fire left alone. You see, one little fire can quickly become one big fire, a forest fire. And before you know it, the trees stop swaying, the flowers stop blooming, and the birds stop singing. So please, be careful in the forest. It belongs to all of us. And remember, only you can prevent forest fires.
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0: and the Grateful Dead.

This is Dead Air Radio, Grateful Dead radio program for the official releases, and that is the most recent release from the band's vault, Dave's Picks Volume 30. That's one from the bonus disc. That's Cold, Rain, and Snow. The drummer for the Dead, Mickey Hart, he talked about the weather, nature, global climate. He discussed it all in a CNN opinion editorial, Nature's Rhythm and Environmental Awareness. He mentions how right now nature's rhythm is dying because we're killing the earth. Very intense stuff. Before that, we heard Cosmic Charlie, a bonus track from the Oxuo Moxua remastered album. We also heard a studio track from the album, getting you ready.

0: for Oxwell Moxwell's 50th anniversary. Then they are going to be coming out with a 50th anniversary deluxe album. That Cosmic Charlie we heard from January of 1969 at Avalon Ballroom. That venue was advertised in one of the most legendary concert posters.
1: A particular poster we just recently sold for a world record price of $50,600.
0: That's Scott Tilson from Psychedelic Art Exchange. We talked with him last August about the record-breaking poster. It went for that price again.
1: $50,600.
0: Just last week, one sold for $56,400.
1: This particular poster is extremely famous because it has the iconic Skeleton and Roses artwork. This was the first time that the Skeleton and Roses had ever been associated with the Grateful Dead.
0: Tilson talked about concert poster collecting, the do's, the don'ts. He mentioned how much that Skeleton Roses poster personally meant to him.
1: Actually, the very first poster I bought was the Grateful Dead Skeleton and Roses poster. It's the poster that grabbed my attention from the very beginning. It's the first one I bought. And when it arrived at my home and I opened it up, I was so taken aback by its beauty and its visual impact, seeing it in person, that I just decided to really go all in on the hobby.
0: 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Another podcast that we just added to the site and staying on memory lane.
2: I remember going to this mall in Maryland where I've lived for a couple of years with my family. And there was this, like, I realize now it was a hippie store. Like, they sold, like, all this weird hippie memorabilia. It was, like, lava lamps and glow-in-the-dark thing. And, of course, you go in, and it's full of all this Grateful Dead paraphernalia. And I'm just like, oh, my. And I was, like, and I was a kid. And again, I didn't listen to the Grateful Dead. I was, like, seven. You know, I don't think any seven-year-old listens to the Grateful Dead. But I was taken with these visuals. And I was like, whoa. And, honestly, I loved it. And, again, the book will honor those visuals.
0: The book that he's talking about is the new Grateful Dead comic book graphic novel. That's Josh Frankel with Z2 Comics. They're the publisher. And it's coming out next year. And that deluxe edition comes with a vinyl record with unreleased music. 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You can also check us out on Spotify, Apple Music, Google Play. It's all there. Hey, I'm Corey. This is Dead Air Radio. Now that we've talked about comic books, we've talked about art, now it's time to talk about videos. There's going to be a new video series on YouTube. This is all done with the Grateful Dead's official YouTube channel. We'll get more into that here on Dead Air Radio.

0: This is Dead Air Radio, Grateful Dead radio program, where we play the official releases from the band. That was out on CD, also DVD. View from the Vault, Volume 1, that is Road Jimmy. Hey, I'm Corey, and it looks like we are going to be getting some extra glimpses into the vault. Dave Lemieux, he is the Grateful Dead archivist. He does these seaside chats, and he had some really cool information for us last week.
1: Well, I've been working with the Grateful Dead for a little over 20 years. Originally started out as their video archivist and film archivist.
0: Looks like those film and video archiving skills are going to be going online.
1: I'm here to talk about the Grateful Dead's brand new, I guess, spiffied up YouTube channel. We plan to put up quite a bit of unreleased music. We are going to start digging into the vault, and these will be the good quality multi-camera video shoots that would have been on the screens at the stadium, so they'll all be really good. Thanks for joining us, and we'll see you here all the time, I hope, checking out new Dead videos that we're going to be putting up on the YouTube channel. Thank you.
0: The first video they threw on the YouTubes was this track.

0: This is Dead Air Radio, where we get into the official releases from the Grateful Dead. That version of Morning Dew, you can see that performed live on the Grateful Dead's official YouTube channel. It's called All the Years Live. Every Thursday, they're going to be breaking out a new selection to add on to the playlist. That Morning Dew was all part of the Winterland run that they did in San Francisco for the Farewell, Not So Farewell run, and on the Grateful Dead movie soundtrack. In San Francisco here in a couple days, there's going to be a pretty trippy event.
1: Actually, let me pull it up on my screen here.
0: That's Steve Silberman, who we talked with a little bit during the month of April for Autism Acceptance Month. And he also kind of threw in some interesting stuff about autism and the connections to Grateful Dead. And then he also talked about sexuality and the Grateful Dead.
1: It's the very first conference on sort of gays and psychedelics. And it's called Queering Psychedelics. On Saturday, June 1st and Sunday, June 2nd. And what I'm going to be talking about is coming out as gay in jam band communities. You know, kind of the complex relationship that jam band communities have as being, you know, kind of emblems of a more free and open-minded way of living, but yet not always so, you know, because some of the traditional uptight views of gay sexuality or even just gender roles, you know, end up getting reiterated in jam band communities. My talk is going to be published in an academic journal, the very first issue of an academic journal that's going to be devoted to fish. So that'll be
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1: Hello, and welcome to Conversations with Mina. My guest for today is Janice F. Kearney. And today we will be discussing her book called Only on Sundays, Mahalia Jackson's Long Journey. Welcome, Janice.
2: Thank you. Thank you for having me. I'm happy to be here.
1: Before we begin, Janice, tell us a little more about yourself.
2: Oh, goodness. I'm old, so there's a lot. But I am a writer. I'm an Arkansas native, and I write about the South a lot. I like memoir writing. I like nonfiction writing, biographies, and I also do fiction. I like historical fiction. So that's kind of who I am. My mentor and shero is Daisy Bates, who everyone knows is a civil rights legend for Arkansas and the country. And I published her newspaper for several years before I became the personal diarist to President Clinton. So those are, you know, the main things that I've done over the years. But writing is the most important thing.
1: So before we begin discussing your book, tell us how this all happened. How were you able to basically, I don't even know if you'd call it a memoir. What would you call it, a memoir?
2: No, I would definitely call it a biography.
1: Oh, sorry, a biography. Yeah. It's, how did this happen? How were you able to write such
2: It's very interesting how this happened. Actually, my husband and I had lived in Chicago for several years. And while I was in Chicago, I met a couple who lived in the home that was owned by Mahalia Jackson.
1: Wow.
2: And while we were there, they invited my husband and I to dinner. We went there, and that's when I found out it was her home, and he still had some memorabilia, some papers, some boxes of little different things from her that had been left in the house. And knowing that I was a writer, he asked if I was interested in writing something about her, because there hadn't been a lot written on her. And I said, yes, of course. So he said, okay, if you promised to write about her, I will, you know, donate this to you. And he did. And I didn't write right away, but a few years later, I did start researching, went to New Orleans, where she was born and spent her childhood. And then I was just

0: papers.
1: Yes, and he actually moved into the house right. It might have been even before she passed away. It was the year that she passed away, which was 1972. So he had been living there a long time.
0: Wow. Mm-hmm. Okay, so you said that she was born in New Orleans. Her mom died at a very early age, and she was interestingly born with crooked legs. Mm-hmm. How did she end up being raised by her aunt? The particular aunt, Aunt Duke, because she had several aunts.
1: She did, and they were very close. When her mom passed, her aunt Duke, everyone called her Duke because she was very strict. They thought that she acted like a general or a duke, mm-hmm. the way that she treated everyone. And she decided that, or she said that Mahalia's mother wanted her to take care of her, to keep her and her brother. Mahalia had a brother also. So, and she did. She raised her. And Mahalia's mother was a really soft woman, really loved Mahalia, let her get away with a lot, mm-hmm. Kind of coddled her. But Duke was just the opposite. Just the opposite. She demanded a lot of Mahalia, even when she was very young. She was raised by two very different people. One, her mother, who loved her and showed her how much she loved her and was really tolerant of her. And then her Aunt Duke, who was not tolerant. She was quite intolerant, and she demanded a lot of Mahalia when she was young. Some people would say too much, probably, of a child, but that was who she was.
0: Wow. So was her father in her life?
1: Her father was not really in her life, but Mahalia Jackson made sure that when she was really young that she wanted to meet her dad. She knew that he lived around the corner, or he worked around the corner from her, and she made a point of going there and introducing herself to him. He was a barber. He had mm-hmm. a barber shop. So she went down and introduced herself to him, and would sit there and just watch him, just look at him. Mm-hmm. That was her father, and she was really enthralled of her father, who I understand was a very good-looking man. But he didn't really have that fatherly touch. He didn't mm-hmm. really spend any time with her. She wrote that he would give her a dime sometimes when she'd come and spend the afternoon with him. And I think once he purchased some shoes for her.
0: Wow. And for her, it was just, I'm just glad to be in your presence.
1: Yeah, she was very excited about it. And later they would have a relationship.
0: Okay. Interestingly, she was very smart and a tomboy. Mm-hmm. And she loved to sing and dance. But she also had those crooked legs.
1: She had crooked legs, but they didn't keep her from dancing and singing and having fun. She was a fun-loving young person. She went to work really early, like I said, Aunt Duke. So she would go to the white family's homes, and she'd help her aunts with cooking and cleaning and taking care of the kids. She'd do all of that. But the kids really loved her because she liked having fun. She liked dancing and singing and all of that. And she would, she was very athletic, mm-hmm. even with her legs. And she loved baseball. She was really good at baseball. And she always also liked to fight. So she would get into fights with boys and usually won.
0: And what's interesting, when you said, you mentioned that she started working early mm-hmm. to help the family mm-hmm. Because they actually needed the income. What I found interesting in your book was the fact that she stopped attending school at the age of 8 or 9.
1: Mm-hmm. Yes, education was not at the top of their list of things that needed to be done by kids. Mm-hmm. I don't think anybody in the family had graduated from high school. At that point. So Aunt Duke said, you're going to have to help. You're going to have to help bring in money to the house. Mm-hmm. And she took her to work with her. I think Aunt Duke was the first person she started working with. After that, she worked with some aunts. And after that, she would find jobs for her in hotels, at other people's houses. She would just keep her busy. She stayed busy all the time bringing in money.
0: Did she

0: have a love for gospel music early?
1: She did love gospel, but she also loved everything else, too.
0: In between, huh?
1: Yes. She had to make a big decision.
0: Right.
1: You know, is it going to be gospel or is it going to be some of this music that I hear on the streets of New Orleans, which mm-hmm. she absolutely loved.
0: Mm-hmm.
1: She loved the funeral music, those marching band music. She loved the jazz, the blues, the honky-tonk, all of that. She heard it all.
0: Mm-hmm.
1: She had a great love for all these different types of music. But her parents, her mother, as well as Aunt Duke and all of the rest, they were very religious. They all went to church, and they told her, her mom told her, look, you're going to have to make a decision. What do you want to do? You want to sing gospel and, you know, go to heaven when you die and all that,
0: mm-hmm.
1: or do you want to stay on the other side? And she made her decision. She would sing gospel.
0: She also joined the church choir at a very, very early age.
1: She did, much earlier than they allowed any children to join at that point. But she had this voice that was larger than, you know, some of the grown-ups.
0: Like she's 6 years old,
1: yes,
0: and she's able to just belt it out.
1: Oh, belt it out, because people would come from all over the neighborhood and stand outside the church when they knew she was singing.
0: Wow.
1: To listen to her. And it was just amazing. And everyone said, oh my God, this girl, what is she going to do with that voice she has?
0: Mm-hmm.
1: And I think even then, early on, she started thinking about what she wanted to do, because she definitely wanted to sing. That was a definite. But she also wanted to be a nurse. That was the other thing that she wanted to do.
0: And I was going to say, she always had that desire to want to help and heal people.
1: Mm-hmm.
0: And like you said, that's why she wanted to become a nurse,
1: mm-hmm.
0: even with her limited education.
1: That's right. That's right.
0: She still had a heart.
1: She had a heart. And she, you know, she loved people and she loved helping people, like you said. So when she turned 16, that was the year that one of her aunts came down from Chicago. We all know about the migration. People would leave the South and go up to the North and get jobs and work and all that. So her aunt lived in Chicago. She had a couple of aunts that lived in Chicago. And one of her aunts came home that year and said, I really think you'd like Chicago. I think you should think about coming back with me when I go back.
0: Mm-hmm.
1: Somehow Mahalia had got a clipping of a medical school, not medical school, but nursing school. Nursing
0: in Chicago.
1: In Chicago. And she told her aunt about that, and her aunt would say, oh, yeah, they have all kinds of things that you can do. You should think about coming up. And she just set her mind on it. I'm going to do this. Aunt Duke, of course, wasn't about that at all. She didn't think the girl should go. She didn't think she was ready for something like that. She just was not happy with that idea, and she got mad at her sister for even suggesting it to her. So it was a really tug of war between Mahalia and Aunt Duke about that.
0: Right, and also Aunt Duke had a son that died in Chicago, this was more of a personal issue, not just trying to limit her.
1: That was also
0: it was a fear thing.
1: A fear. It was. She had her son, her only son, Fred, had gone up. And he was going up to follow music because he loved music.
0: Mm.
1: So he was going to go up there. And he did get into music, but he died while he was up there. He got into something and died.
0: Right. But he wasn't into gospel music, right?
1: No. Mm-mm, he wasn't.
0: He was into that devil music.
1: He was into that devil music. And he would come back home from Chicago and sneak and share that devil music with Mahalia. When nobody was listening, they would be in there listening to that kind of music.
0: Mm-hmm. So it's really interesting with her. I mean, she didn't even have humble beginnings. I don't even know what you could call it.
1: It was
0: below humble beginnings.
1: Yeah, it was hard.
0: She always envisioned a larger life for herself, even though, you know, the jobs that she had was mainly domesticated work.
1: Mm-hmm.
0: But she, what I really admired about her was she just knew.
1: Yeah.
0: She knew the type of life that she wanted to live, and she did not allow what society would deem as limitations to shrink herself or her dreams.
1: Not only society, but her family.
0: That too.
1: Because they didn't know to think bigger like that. They understood what the limitations usually are. Mm-hmm. So they wouldn't have expected, you know, who she would become later on in life. But yeah, she had made it up in her mind what she wanted. And she also had one of her aunts was considered a seer.
0: Hannah.
1: Yeah, Hannah. And she told her that you will one day walk with queens and kings. And that just gloomed on to Mahalia. She never forgot that. She believed that completely. Mm-hmm. She said, yeah, I'm going to do that one day. I don't know how I'm going to do it, but that's going to become a reality. So she worked toward that.
0: And then also she told her she wouldn't always have those crooked
1: yes,
0: or crippled legs.
1: She absolutely did, and that became truth as well.
0: She was originally supposed to go to Chicago after, I guess, the tug of war.
1: Uh-huh.
0: She relented.
1: She did.
0: Aunt Duke
1: finally relented because she couldn't, you know, I don't think she was going to win that one.
0: Mm-hmm.
1: I think Mahalia would have found a way, even if she had to run away or
0: right,
1: whatever. And I don't think Aunt Duke wanted that. So she finally gave her her blessing. Not verbally, but, you know, said, okay, go on. And so she did. She left. She and her aunt left on the train and went from New Orleans to Chicago.
0: Was she, once she ended up in Chicago,
1: mm-hmm,
0: was she surprised by the initial differences in the Jim Crow South and Chicago?
1: She was very, very surprised. She couldn't believe it that first there were cabs, and she could ride in a cab.
0: Mm-hmm.
1: A white cab driver would stop and pick her up and mm-hmm, take her wherever she needed to go.
0: Mm-hmm.
1: And then her aunt said, "We're hungry. Let's get some coffee and eat before we get to the house." And so they stopped at a restaurant, a little cafe, and she was served by white people. She sat in the cafe and was served. And that was something she wasn't used to. So, yeah, there were a lot of differences as far as how people treated her, other than the way that she had been treated in New Orleans.
0: Right, which was highly segregated.
1: Highly, yeah.
0: And was she also surprised by the living standards of Aunt Hannah?
1: Was
0: it what she expected?
1: No, it was absolutely not what she expected. It wasn't what Aunt Hannah had kind of given her the idea of things were going to be like. When she got there, Aunt Hannah's son, I think it was her son, was there, and he had a room. The sunroom, I think, was where he stayed. There were two rooms, I think, where people actually lived. And the kitchen was where Mahalia ended up sleeping. She slept in a little corner of the kitchen. And that wasn't at all what she expected. That wasn't what Hannah had told her either. So she, you know, said, okay, you know, I'll accept that. I'm going to be going to nursing school anyway, so I'll be at school most of the time. Well, that didn't happen either.
0: Right. But also, before you talk about that, there were multiple families living in this house, not
1: yeah,
0: just a son. It was
1: yes,
0: a wife and other
1: yes,
0: children. And
1: uh-huh,
0: so
1: uh-huh,
0: it's almost like... even though she had a very humble situation in New Orleans, this was...
1: Yeah, yeah. Because they had their own.
0: Right.
1: Even if they were poor, they didn't have to worry about other families.
0: Right, and sleeping in a kitchen.
1: Yeah.
0: And, yeah, you have an aunt that comes and tells you, oh, everything is wonderful in Chicago.
1: Yes,
0: there's more opportunities.
1: Yes,
0: you can
1: yes,
0: do this. And I'm sleeping in a kitchen.
1: Right. Absolutely, absolutely. So, yes, she was disappointed, but she was the kind of person she could see good in everything. So
0: mm-hmm,
1: she said, okay, well, this is not what I wanted or expected, but I'm going to make the most of it. I'm still going to keep my dream, you know. It's going to be front and center. I'm going to get to where I need to go, one way or the other.
0: So
1: well,
0: did she ever end up going to nursing school?
1: She did not, because Hannah lost her job. And Hannah needed her to go to work and told her, you can go to nursing school later on. Right now, we really need you to bring in some money. So it wasn't much different from Aunt Duke, the way that she had been raised down with Aunt Duke. She had to help out.
0: Right.
1: She had to be a part of the income, and she did. She found jobs there. One was a job with a white family as a washerwoman or a laundry woman, and she would go there and wash loads and loads and loads of dirty clothes, mm-hmm. and on her hand, with her hand.
0: With the washing board?
1: Yeah, yeah, and hang them out in the middle of the winter. You know, you've never done it. I've done it. When you hang clothes in the winter, your hands actually just freeze because everything is wet.
0: Wow.
1: You know, so she had to do that on a regular basis. She did that. She worked for a canning company for a while as well. She worked in a hotel for a while. So she was doing basically the same things that she had been doing in New Orleans.
0: But didn't Hannah also talk to her about becoming a beautician? Because
1: yeah.
0: that was...
1: Yeah, she did tell her that beauticians made a lot of money.
0: Mm-hmm.
1: And that was something that she could do because black people really, you know, they spent money.
0: Like to get their hair
1: yeah.
0: done.
1: And that was a good thing because that was something that Mahalia learned that she was really good at.
0: Mm-hmm.
1: And she built up her clientele so much until she had enough money where she could hire workers. She had people working for her.
0: Right.
1: So she became quite well known with her beauty shop.
0: Did she find a church home in Chicago?
1: She finally did. She did. She looked for a while, and she had some problems with some churches. She was trying to find a church that where she could actually sing at. She wanted to keep up her singing, but a lot of the churches there would not accept her as a singer in their church because they didn't like her singing. They didn't like that New Orleans type gospel. There was too much oomph to it. There's too much
0: just
1: movement.
0: Too down home.
1: Yeah. Yeah.
0: So we could take a little down
1: yeah,
0: home, but not
1: yeah,
0: all this.
1: Absolutely. So it took her a while, but she actually was able to finally end up at her church where they liked her singing. They brought her in. She joined a group. The pastor's sons had a group, and she became a part of their group, and it
0: mm-hmm.
1: was really successful. They went all over town and outside of town singing.
0: Within the first 2 years of her being in Chicago was the beginning of the Great Depression.
1: Mm-hmm.
0: Was she out of work during that time?
1: She was, she and everybody else, I think, was out of work. I'm trying to remember whether she worked during that time.
0: I think she had all different types of jobs.
1: She had
0: multiple jobs.
1: Things.
0: I think she was a laundress,
1: yeah.
0: and that's
1: yeah.
0: when she worked at the hotel,
1: that,
0: too.
1: Yeah, yeah. But I think the laundry was the one that
0: the
1: she
0: main
1: did
0: one.
1: Mostly.
0: Mm-hmm.
1: Yeah. But she was helping out. Again, she had to help out. All of her money went to helping Hannah and their family.
0: Mm-hmm.
1: But when she wasn't doing that, Mahalia, who was a missionary at heart, she was helping people that couldn't eat. She would go to the church, and she would cook, and she would feed people. So the pastor just absolutely loved her because she was such a big help. She would coordinate things and say, let's feed these people. And they loved her cooking.
0: Mm-hmm.
1: You know, she was an excellent cook. So, yeah, she really played an important part for the church during that time because a lot of people were in need.
0: And then also you wrote in your book, Only on Sundays, Mahalia Jackson's Long Journey, that people lost everything.
1: They did.
0: Including their hope
1: mm-hmm.
0: as well as their faith.
1: Mm-hmm.
0: And the church and the ministers needed more
1: yes.
0: in cities during that time. And I think that's why she really had that passion
1: right, right.
0: for people.
1: Mm-hmm. She did. She did. I mean, she was the right person for that time. Because
0: such a time as this?
1: Such a time as this. Not only did they need the food and the help, but they also needed that hope, and she could give them that. She could talk anybody into just about anything because she believed it. When,
0: right.
1: when she shared her feelings with people, people started feeling better about things.
0: And like you said, she found the right church and
1: yeah.
0: the right pastor,
1: mm-hmm.
0: Pastor Leon Jenkins of
1: mm-hmm.
0: Greater Salem
1: mm-hmm.
0: Baptist Church.
1: Mm-hmm.
0: And what was really interesting about him is how he worked out a way to help his congregation because, you know, it was the Great Depression.
1: It was.
0: By asking those who were more financially
1: mm-hmm.
0: able to
1: mm-hmm.
0: support those who were less by giving, you know, food, clothing,
1: right.
0: housing,
1: right.
0: and nursing to those that couldn't help themselves. So it was a great pairing of those two, or partnership.
1: Yeah. He appreciated her, and she loved him because he was doing all the things that she believed in. So, yeah, God kind of sent her to that church,
0: right,
1: for sure.
0: Right. It, yeah, it, actually, yeah. Ministering to the poor and the widows. During this time, she joined a paid gospel group called the Johnson Gospel Singers. And one of the members suggested that she take voice lessons. How did that go?
1: Not well for her. She and the other young lady that was in the group went to this teacher to take lessons. And the other girl, the way she described her, you know, the teacher probably gravitated to her. She was light-skinned. She was pretty, you know. And she had a nice voice. And she didn't sound like Mahalia. She didn't have that down-home gospel sound. So he would kind of coddle this girl and say, oh, you'll go far and work with her. But he did not like Mahalia's voice at all. He would tell her, you're not going to go anywhere sounding like this. Nobody wants to hear this. Caterwauling is what he called it.
0: Wow.
1: So, yeah.
0: Whatever that means.
1: Well, yeah, it's not good.
0: Okay.
1: So she was very disappointed. She was hurt. And I think she went a couple of times, and after that, she didn't go back.
0: And he basically wanted to...
1: He wanted to change her voice.
0: That too, but he wanted that crossover sound.
1: Yes.
0: And he was trying to get the South out of her.
1: Yes, yes, yes.
0: I want you to sing the South out of yourself.
1: Absolutely. But she, you know, I think she decided, that helped her decide, this is what God gave me, and I'm not going to let you, and I'm not going to let anybody else tell me how I'm supposed to sing. I'm singing for God.
0: And what's interesting about that is the voice lessons teacher also, he wasn't the only one that felt that way.
1: No.
0: A lot of people didn't like her voice, her diction, the way she spoke, because it reminded them of...
1: Of the South.
0: And where they came from that they were trying to forget.
1: Yes, yes. I really believe that... a lot of people would have accepted her if she didn't talk a certain way, if she didn't sound like she sounded. When she'd get up and sing, she would have this kind of movement and jump, and they didn't like that. They yeah, like you said, it reminded them of down home, and they were trying to move away from that. So.
0: And because we're in Chicago, and we're more refined.
1: Yes, yes, yes, yes.
0: And you're bringing back what we left.
1: That's right. That's absolutely right. But I, you know.
0: But that had to have been hurtful.
1: It was hurtful.
0: Especially when it comes from your own.
1: It was hurtful to her. It really, really was. But she, I think it also made her more determined to be successful at the thing that she believed God had given her and not let other people deter her from that. That was her dream. That's what she believed God wanted her to do. She just kept going straight.
0: And some things are just, and as far as accents and diction, they're just ingrained.
1: Right.
0: You can't, some people, you just can't get it out of them,
1: and
0: period.
1: You're not supposed to, because that's who they are.
0: Right. And in a unique individual.
1: Yes. Absolutely.
0: If we all sound the same, look the same, act, it would be a very boring world.
1: Very, very, very. And she was an amazing woman. Amazing. So why should she try to be like somebody else?
0: Right.
1: When she was such an amazing person.
0: Now let's talk about her personal life. let's talk about her first husband. Who was her first husband?
1: Her first husband, they met at one of her singing events. And this gentleman would come to her events and stand behind her, not stand behind her, stand at the back of the room and just watch her. And she finally came, after singing, she came up one night and said, I saw you watching me. What is it? What are you, you know, why are you watching me? He said, he told her that he thought she should be his wife. And after that, they started dating. And they eventually married. And you know what? I never really got the sense that she was, like, in love the way you fall in love. Mm-hmm. But I think she felt as if it was time for her to have someone. She was only 24 at the time. And I think he was like 10 years older than her.
0: And at that time, 24,
1: you're
0: already married and already have some children.
1: So she felt like it was time. And I also think she saw that as an escape from...
0: the kitchen?
1: Yeah, the kitchen. Which it wasn't. Turned out to be that they ended up staying at the house.
0: Well, before you go back to that, let's talk about... She left the kitchen.
1: Yes.
0: She married her first husband.
1: Yes.
0: And they had two main issues in their marriage.
1: Yeah.
0: He had an issue with her.
1: He had an issue with her voice as well and tried very hard to get her to sing opera and jazz and classical music because he knew she had a beautiful voice, but he wanted her to use it differently.
0: He wanted to commercialize her.
1: Yes, absolutely, because he believed that she could make a lot of money if she did that. So and she went along with that for a while. Mm-hmm. There was something he sent her to this group that was hiring women, singers and dancers and different people, and he sent her down there to try to get that job, and she did. And then when they got back home, when she got back home, she told him she was really excited. No, she didn't know whether she had gotten it or not. But they had called, and he knew that she had gotten it, and he was very excited.
0: Right.
1: But I think she must have gone to bed and thought about it, because she decided, no, this isn't for me. This is going to change who I am.
0: Right.
1: And I don't want that change. So she ended up not taking it, and he was furious. He was furious that she didn't take it. But, you know, they got past that. So another thing happened.
0: Well, but also, which is really interesting that you're bringing this up, that the voice lessons teacher tried to change the way she sang.
1: Right.
0: Then she gets this amazing opportunity.
1: Yes.
0: And they wanted to change the way that she sang.
1: Right.
0: Which is interesting how things will happen where it's kind of like a negative way to try to get you to do something, and then you get this wonderful golden box and say, oh, this is the way.
1: Right.
0: And it still ends up taking you off track.
1: Right. And I think she had really good discernment about herself, about her career, about her singing. She had really good discernment about that.
0: And who she was as an individual.
1: Yeah, she did.
0: But it's really interesting. The second issue they had was he had a horse racing habit.
1: He had a gambling habit. real bad. And so what happened to, I think, probably break the camel's back was that he had won a bunch of money.
0: $2,000.
1: Yes.
0: And so, remember, this is like, what, in the
1: 40s, 30s,
0: 40s? But 40s?
1: Yeah.
0: $2,000. Yeah.
1: So he brought it home, and he said, I need you to hide this away from me, because if I know where it is, I'm going to end up spending it all. So she said, okay, I'm going to hide it. He had left and gone somewhere. While he was gone, she put it all up under the carpet, flat, so that you couldn't walk in there and see that the money was up under the carpet.
0: Right.
1: And she had a singing appointment. She had to leave and go, I think, to either Indiana or somewhere outside Chicago.
0: Right.
1: She came back. Every penny was gone. Every dollar was gone. He had found that money up under that carpet and gone out and spent it. And she said, what did you do with the money?
0: I mean, where did you spend $2,000?
1: Yes. He said, well, I gambled part of it, but I also bought a horse.
0: During the Great Depression.
1: She said, what are we going to do, eat the horse?
0: And we live in an apartment. How are we going to feed it?
1: We're going to make money. We're going to make money off this horse. No. But I think that was when she knew this is not going to work. This is not going to work.
0: I don't think that would work for most women.
1: No. So eventually, they stayed together for a little while after that, but it wasn't long before that was the end.
0: And then they ended up, during, you know, his gambling addiction, they winded up back with Hannah.
1: Yeah, they did. And that's when she realized that he actually had a, his background was that his mother was a beautician. His mother had actually gone to school with Madam
0: C.J.
1: Walker, mm-hmm. and she had opened her own beauty school. And she also had created some products. She had created hair products.
0: He was a salesman, too, wasn't he?
1: He was a salesman, and he had gone to school for chemistry. So they had actually, he and his mother had worked together mm-hmm. to create some products. So he had products that he started selling, and he also had Mahalia to sell.
0: When she was traveling.
1: When she would travel, she'd have a suitcase of his products mm-hmm. that she would sell to the women when she'd go out and sing. And I, you know, she was a salesman too. She was very good. She mm-hmm. was very good because people just, you know,
0: gravitated to her,
1: and they believed her. So she did, she would have done well if that was something she really, really wanted to do. But it kind of got in the way of her singing. So right. she ended up not doing.
0: And it's really interesting that he came from a business background.
1: Yeah.
0: And
1: he
0: really couldn't handle money, though.
1: He was a brilliant man,
0: right?
1: Obviously, but no, it wasn't that he couldn't handle it. He
0: the
1: had
0: addiction.
1: He had the addiction.
0: Yeah.
1: So even if he made it, he was going to spend every penny because, you know, he was looking for that elusive
0: right
1: day where you win everything.
0: Yeah, so that's really interesting how she was able to sell products
1: mm-hmm.
0: across the country when she
1: mm-hmm.
0: traveled with her singing. So she was making money singing
1: as well as
0: selling beauty
1: yeah.
0: products
1: yes.
0: or hair products.
1: Absolutely, absolutely. And it worked well because that was something that she ended up getting into.
0: That she naturally
1: yeah.
0: liked anyway.
1: Yeah.
0: yeah,
1: and she did go to, Chicago had a Madam C.J. Walker school, so she ended up going there as well.
0: Okay. So she was really a natural talent when it came to business.
1: Mm-hmm.
0: And she opened up, like you said earlier, Mahalia's Beauty Parlor.
1: Mm-hmm.
0: And she also had a passion for flowers.
1: She did.
0: And that was called Mahalia's House of Flowers.
1: Yep. And she was very, very good at that, very successful at that because
0: mm-hmm.
1: of her voice. Because she became known as the funeral singer.
0: Mm-hmm.
1: And when there were funerals, all the churches would go to her. They'd want her to come and sing at the funerals. So she sang at funerals a lot. So she finally figured out, okay, if I'm going to be going to these funerals,
0: mm-hmm.
1: there's two things that I could do.
0: Mm-hmm.
1: I could fix hair. Because women, when they go to funerals, they want to look good.
0: Right.
1: So she fixed hair on that Saturday before the funeral, and she prepared floral arrangements.
0: Right.
1: So a lot of people would come to her shop to buy flowers for the funeral. So she was making money both ways.
0: Right.
1: And singing.
0: So
1: yes.
0: That's what I was going to
1: yeah.
0: say. She was doing three different things.
1: Right.
0: So she was doing their hair for the funeral,
1: yes.
0: provided the floral arrangements,
1: right.
0: and she sang at the funeral.
1: That's exactly right.
0: So that, I mean, you can't beat that at all.
1: No.
0: So that's really interesting with that. And then also, what a lot of people may not know is she had Mahalia Jackson's Glorified Fried Chicken franchises.
1: She did. And that was kind of later in her life. But she was very good friends with Mr. Hooks, who was the NAACP president for,
0: mm-hmm.
1: for many years. They were friends, and someone had talked to him about starting a franchise.
0: Mm-hmm.
1: And he said, oh, I'm going to ask Mahalia because she got this big name. Everybody knows who Mahalia is.
0: Mm-hmm.
1: So they ended up, actually, it became a restaurant, I mean, a franchise. And it actually worked. Some places they ended up closing because it didn't work that well. But it stayed around for some years.
0: What I liked about her concept was she would take people who were interested in starting a business,
1: mm-hmm.
0: put them through their training program so that they could manage the
1: mm-hmm.
0: franchise,
1: mm-hmm.
0: and then hire people from within their community.
1: Right. Right. She did.
0: So she was still community oriented
1: always,
0: and still trying to help people at the
1: yes,
0: same time.
1: Yes. I think that was something that she had learned very early, or was a part of who she was. Yeah.
0: And then also from the profits from her beauty parlor and her florist, being
1: mm-hmm.
0: a florist and also singing, she was able to buy an apartment building with her profits.
1: Yes. Not only in Chicago, but she bought real real estate in California,
0: mm-hmm.
1: and I think in Indiana too. So she was very good. Investments and, you know, just knowing what would make a turn, what would turn an investment.
0: When did her gospel career begin to really take off?
1: That was right after the Depression, maybe right at the end of the Depression mm-hmm. era, where she had taped a song and really had thought about it much, didn't think anything would come of it, but it ended up that it became one of the best-selling gospel song during that time. And I think someone called her and told her, come down to the station, your song has become, you know, million seller at some point.
0: Mm-hmm.
1: So it became very, very, very big in a really short time. And she had made $25 off that song when she first did it.
0: Mm-hmm.
1: That was what she got for it, $25. And I can imagine how much the
0: royalties and
1: yeah. So that was the beginning, though. People heard it and they started asking for her. And wow, she became so huge. The people that had kind of ignored her
0: mm-hmm.
1: before, they started paying attention to her.
0: So, describe what her experience was when she bought her first home.
1: Oh, yes. And that was something. I know a lot of African Americans that left the South and they would come to the North. That was like a dream that a lot of them didn't think they'd ever acquire.
0: Mm-hmm.
1: But she had the money. She had become one of the richest women in the country.
0: Mm-hmm.
1: So she had the money. So she went around looking in the 50s. It was early to mid 50s. And she found this house perfect for her. And they wouldn't sell it to her. They told her all kinds of excuses why they wouldn't sell it to her.
0: And what neighborhood was she trying to buy her house?
1: It was in the, of course, it was a white neighborhood, but it was a popular neighborhood.
0: Mm-hmm.
1: When she finally moved there, there was only one other black family that had lived there, and they had moved away. So it was not desegregated at all. But she had to get a lawyer, and the lawyer helped her. And she thought that they were going to actually have to go to trial and all of that. But before
0: right.
1: that happened, she was able to get her house and move into it, and loved it. And she stayed there for a very long time. But, yeah, she went through that whole segregation, Jim Crow stuff, even though she was in Chicago.
0: Mm-hmm.
1: Redlining was huge mm-hmm. in Chicago. Chicago was one of the worst when it came to redlining. And she experienced that firsthand. Big as she was, all of the money that she had, they did not want her moving into their neighborhood.
0: Right. But you can sing for us.
1: Yeah, you can sing.
0: Just don't live next door to
1: right.
0: us.
1: Right.
0: It's really interesting. How did she meet Martin Luther King, C.T. Vivian, and Ralph Abernathy?
1: She met C.T. before she met the other two because one of the things she always wanted to do was become a singer for the Southern, what do they call it? It's the church group, Congress, Convention, Southern Baptist Convention, I think that's what they called it. Every year, it was huge. And she always wanted to be a part of that. And they didn't accept her for the longest. But when she started.
0: Do you know why?
1: Because they, same reason.
0: Oh, the singing.
1: She was not, you know, she was not classy mm-hmm. enough for mm-hmm. them. But once white audiences, white producers, radio,
0: once
1: TV,
0: she crossed over.
1: Yeah. They decided, why don't you come and sing for us? She became their annual
0: uh-huh.
1: singer. So C.T. was a part of that.
0: And she also thought C.T. was very handsome.
1: Oh, yeah. She really liked handsome men. She was very attracted to looking men. So she was there 1 year, and C.T. brought Martin and Abernathy together.
0: Uh-huh.
1: to meet her, wanted her to meet them, and she did. And she was very enthralled by them. Now, I know it was planned because she was a woman with money, and, mm-hmm. you know, people looked up to her. So I know CT probably said, this is a good person for you to meet, and she can help you. And she did. She helped them. And she loved Martin Luther King mm-hmm. and Abernathy. Mm-hmm. She loved both of them. But she just really had a real good feeling for Martin Luther King. They became very, very close. She helped him in numerous ways. He would ask her to come places to sing when he was speaking. Mm-hmm. He would invite her to different things. She went to his house many times down in Atlanta. So they became extremely close. She brought him to Chicago and introduced him to everybody in Chicago, which he had no kind of relationship with people in Chicago.
0: The door was kind of closed to him.
1: It was a very closed
0: door to him.
1: Yes, yes. So she was the one that opened the door. With the mayor, she was very good friends with the mayor, Mayor Daley, who was the powerhouse
0: right.
1: in Chicago, and the Democratic Party. She knew all of the leaders in the Democratic Party, so she opened the door for him.
0: And Daley really did not want him to come.
1: No. But right. he did it because of Mahalia. That's
0: right.
1: the only reason he did it.
0: Right.
1: Yeah.
0: So what was her involvement with the Montgomery bus boycott?
1: Well, Martin Luther King invited her to come down and sing,
0: mm-hmm.
1: and she went down, and it was, she said that it was one of the most terrifying times she'd ever had, because during the time that she was there, whites came to the place that she was staying and was shooting in the house. Yeah, it was very, very scary.
0: Wow.
1: Yeah, so they could hardly make it out because it was a very scary time, but that's when she met Rosa Parks, and she met a lot of the leaders down there
0: mm-hmm.
1: during that time. And she got really involved in the whole civil rights struggle during that time.
0: And what was her involvement with the March on Washington?
1: She was, again, invited to sing there. She was, I think, the only singer there. And then Martin Luther King got up to do his speech, and he was doing another speech, and Mahalia Jackson reminded him of a speech that he had given in Detroit.
0: Mm-hmm.
1: And she said, Martin, tell them about the dream. He,
0: mm-hmm.
1: he had done a speech on
0: I Have a Dream. Yeah.
1: And he said, he finally decided, okay, he put his other speech aside and just did his I Have a Dream speech. And it was all because of Mahalia Jackson. And that became his definitive speech.
0: Mm-hmm.
1: That's what most people know when they think of Martin Luther King.
0: Right, and then also, please mention your mentor, Miss Daisy Bates.
1: Daisy Bates was there. She was the only woman speaker, even though they had other speakers on the program. Josephine Baker was supposed to have been there. She couldn't make it. Rosa Parks was there, but Rosa was not a speaker, and she was very shy.
0: Mm-hmm.
1: So I think she got up and said a couple words, and that was it. So Daisy Bates was the only real speaker there.
0: And was that an impromptu speech? That was an impromptu.
1: It was a last minute.
0: Right, so
1: yes.
0: That's pretty much impromptu.
1: Yeah, yeah. So it was pretty special to have her there, talk about what she had done in Little Rock and her whole thing about children.
0: Mm-hmm.
1: The importance of education and all that.
0: Mahalia was supposed to be in Memphis on April 4th, but she was physically unable to make the trip.
1: Mm-hmm.
0: So that is kind of interesting how that ended up happening.
1: Yeah, she found out about it when she was in Nashville, some other part of Tennessee, and she heard about him being killed.
0: Mm-hmm.
1: And that just pretty much did her in. I'm not sure she ever got over that because she wasn't there. She couldn't be there. But that was probably the worst time in her life because she had lost someone that she believed so much in.
0: Mm-hmm.
1: And she really believed that he was going to help change this world. And there he was, gone. So she ended up actually going to the funeral and singing and all that, but it was not in her. She was really devastated by his death.
0: Right. And she was, yeah, like you said, and she was the type of woman who really took things to heart.
1: She did.
0: Deeply.
1: She did. She did. And they had a very special relationship. Very special.
0: What was her relationship like with Hollywood?
1: She had a... Hollywood loved her. They really liked her, and they had her out there all the time. And, you know, to think that this gospel singer, mm-hmm. that the people in Chicago said, we don't want you singing in our churches because you move too much and you put your jazz into your singing, mm-hmm. knowing that New Orleans, you can't sing without having some jazz.
0: Right.
1: But they loved her. She was on lots of shows. Mm-hmm. She ended up with her own show for a while. Mm-hmm. She had a radio show for a while. So, yeah, they absolutely loved her in Hollywood. She was there a lot.
0: And the Kennedy presidential campaign, how was she involved with that?
1: She was a part of that. She worked it. I mean, she was a campaigner in a way. She didn't go out on the streets, but she would talk him up and tell people they should vote for him. So they invited her to, she sang, but she also was invited to their inaugural celebrations. So she was a part of that.
0: And she went to a couple of inaugural celebrations.
1: She also went to John H. Johnson's inauguration as well.
0: Right.
1: Yeah.
0: And it's interesting, some people might remember her from what movie?
1: Imitation of Life. And that's the only thing I knew about her when I tell people that I didn't know who Mahalia Jackson was. I knew that she sang in Imitation of Life. That's the only thing I knew about her. When I met the Barrises, who gave me the information, I said, that's all I know about her. I remember she sang.
0: I knew two things, gospel singer and Imitation of Life.
1: Okay.
0: That's all I knew about her.
1: Yeah, yeah. And so you can imagine how amazed I was to learn so many different things about her.
0: Mm-hmm.
1: Yeah.
0: The fact that she was a singer, an entrepreneur, mm-hmm. a humanitarian.
1: Yes, yes.
0: An actress.
1: Yes, yes. She was a Renaissance woman.
0: Definitely. Now, she did get married again.
1: She did.
0: To a very handsome man.
1: Very good-looking man. Out of California. I mean, mm-hmm. he was originally from Indiana, but mm-hmm. he had moved to California. He was a very good musician.
0: Sigmund Galloway, right?
1: Sigmund, yeah. And she just fell head over heels for him because he was so good-looking, so smooth. He knew how to really woo her.
0: And he was a musician, so they spoke each other's language.
1: Yeah, absolutely. And so they ended up married. Her friends were not so sure.
0: And her attorney.
1: Yeah.
0: So you know when your attorney has issues, you might want to think about it.
1: Her attorney, her doctor, you know, all the people that were kind of close to her and kind of knew her said, we're not sure this is going to work for you. But she was in love. This time she was really in love. I'm not sure she was in love with the first one, but this one she was in love with this man. And if he had acted right, she would have been with him until the end. But things started happening, and a lot of the fears that her friends had became reality. He wanted to kind of run her, run things, and she learned that he had affairs and all that kind of thing. So she ended up eventually leaving him.
0: And for his defense, sometimes it's hard to be Mr. Mahalia Jackson.
1: Yeah.
0: And you're only making, I don't know, $500,000 a month, and your wife is making millions.
1: Right, right. I'm sure it was, but then you leave if you can't handle it.
0: Right, but the money's...
1: But so, like a lot of people, he wanted his cake and to eat it too, so...
0: Yeah.
1: And
0: some ice cream on the side.
1: Yeah. A couple of different flavors.
0: Yeah, exactly.
1: It worked for a while. It worked for quite a while. But she finally said, oh no, this is not going to work either.
0: And the interesting thing is, she remarried him. They divorced, and then she winded up remarrying him. So there was that pull, even though what was interesting was she kind of knew it wasn't going to work, but it's like, I kind of really want this.
1: I want this.
0: I know it's not going to work, but I'm going to do it anyway.
1: Yeah, yeah. I think she knew because she knew herself so well.
0: Mm-hmm.
1: So I think she knew, but she wanted it because she was in love with him and she wanted him. So that's why she did it.
0: And something we did not mention is she had chronic health issues.
1: She had a lot of health issues. And, you know, my assessment is that she had so many things going against her all of her life. She had to fight so hard for what she got. Mm-hmm. And people didn't understand her. They didn't really know what she was up against. So I think a lot of her issues, her health issues, had to do with some
0: trauma,
1: a lot of the trauma that she went through. I really do, like a lot of us, you know.
0: Right, and
1: that
0: then
1: impacts us.
0: And then also all the opposition, not from the outside, but from the inside,
1: that makes
0: it worse,
1: yeah,
0: when it's your family, your friends, your community.
1: Yeah. She was a pleaser. She mm-hmm. really liked doing for other people. She really mm-hmm. liked making sure people were okay. Family members that she had never met showed up. And she ended up taking care of them. So, yeah, all of that pulled on her health.
0: And it's almost, even though she had all of these health challenges, when she was in Europe and she became ill, the doctors mm-hmm. wanted to keep her there, but her physician in Chicago was mm-hmm. kind of against that.
1: Yeah.
0: So do you kind of also think maybe there might have been some misdiagnosis treatment?
1: I think it could have very well have been. And I think that she was, you had Mahalia Jackson as a patient.
0: Mm-hmm.
1: You probably are making pretty good from that.
0: Right.
1: And she went to him all the time because I think there was a little bit of hypochondriac.
0: Yeah,
1: going on with her after a while.
0: Right.
1: And, you know, rather than him saying, okay, I'm not going to see you until so-and-so, you know.
0: Right.
1: She would come and he would give her medicine and, you know.
0: Right.
1: So I think there was a kind of a symbiotic relationship going on with her doctor as well.
0: And let's talk about how she toured the world.
1: She toured the world.
0: I mean, she went to Japan
1: mm-hmm.
0: and she was invited to the Imperial Palace,
1: mm-hmm.
0: which is unbelievable within itself.
1: Nobody gets, you know, invited there.
0: Right.
1: And, she went some of everywhere. They did. The only thing that kind of stood out from that visit was that they had a list of music that they wanted her to sing.
0: Right.
1: And she was not very pleased with that.
0: Right,
1: because
0: and what ended, color she was
1: yeah,
0: going to wear. It
1: yeah.
0: was a lot of
1: yeah, they were pretty,
0: restrictions
1: yeah,
0: there.
1: Yeah.
0: And then also, she became very good friends with the Prime Minister of India.
1: Mm-hmm. She did. And there were other people in India that she really liked, and they would invite her back. So she had these friends all over the world,
0: mm-hmm.
1: England, the UK,
0: Africa.
1: She went some of everywhere and would have gone more but if her health had held up. But she did a lot of traveling the world, and they loved her everywhere they went. There were some places she went, they didn't know a word of what she was saying, but they could
0: sing
1: along with her, or hum along with her.
0: Right.
1: They just wanted to hear her.
0: Janice, this has been wonderful.
1: Thank you.
0: Closing remarks. What impacted you the most when you did your research about Mahalia Jackson?
1: Oh, goodness. There was so much. I like to know, when I'm writing a story about someone, where they came from, what shaped them, what are the kinds of things that they had working against them, what are the things that they overcame, and there was just so much meaty content to mm-hmm. work from with her, because she had a very interesting childhood, full of interesting people, in New Orleans, where everything happened.
0: Mm-hmm.
1: So there was just a lot that I could see helped shape who she became. And it was so fascinating for me to know that this is what she came from. She was basically an orphan, you know,
0: mm-hmm.
1: After her mother died. But she was able to overcome so much. A lot of it was her. I mean, she had the determination. She was a hard worker. She was very smart.
0: Mm-hmm.
1: So a lot of it was just her. But a lot of it also was the combination of her mother's, that foundation, mm-hmm. that love that she gave her early on. And then Duke. Duke was instrumental as well.
0: Yeah.
1: She gave her
0: that strong, and that strong foundation.
1: Strong foundation as well. So, yes, she had a lot to work with.
0: What I really liked about her was her authenticity.
1: Mm-hmm. She didn't change for anybody.
0: Right.
1: Yeah. So many people wanted her to sing jazz and blues. And she said, I promised God I'm not going to sing it. So she didn't. She stuck with gospel.
0: Well, thank you again, Janice F. Kearney. And again, Janice's book is called Only on Sundays, Mahalia Jackson's Long Journey. And thank you for listening to Conversations with Mina.

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One of the most enduring, innovative ideas behind community radio is that listeners like yourself will voluntarily support it. 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
1: 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Welcome to this program on KABF, Community Radio in Little Rock. And the program is Speak Up Arkansas. It's a program during which we all
2: can call in and say something about what you think's going on right, or maybe something that needs work. 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And boy, are we going to be among those who may be speaking up. But hey, you're invited.
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2: And this is also, you need to sort of call in to speak up, to deliver your point of view, and the number is 501-433-0088. Feel free to do it. It's relaxing to talk on the air. 433-0088, and of course that's 501. And you'll be brought in touch right away with Speak Up Arkansas. Today, the program is brought to you by the Arkansas Coalition for Peace and Justice, a nonviolent peace activist center that's been around for a bunch of years and is happy to lend itself to this program in particular. Talking about when you get involved in nonviolent activities and you want to talk about it, how did that come about, and how do you try to bring nonviolence into daily activities? There's a lot that can be said. A lot is going on in the Little Rock, Pulaski County area right now. So we're just thrilled to have more of you call in. Tell us what you're doing, or if you have questions about how you'd like to get involved. In the meantime, let me tell you that ACPJ, Arkansas Coalition for Peace and Justice, is really a group, an association of people and other groups who want to promote peaceful and just relationships, and they want to do it through three steps: the education step, the dialogue step, pretty slick, huh? Dialogue step, and then you have a dialogue radio program. And finally, of course, action. After you've talked and you've talked some more and you've got plans in mind and you see things that are very developmental, and that you could do this actually.

0: nonviolent program to you in a very unique way, and he and the groups that he interacts with are able to do this, really right now, every day of the week. And so we're going to have our first guest, Matt Bryant, who's been doing this kind of work for a long, long time, he and his church, and he's going to tell you all about that in just a minute, and why it's especially important that he's been able to do it here in Little Rock in Pulaski County and the difference he's made. So we're going to have Matt talk to us in a minute, and I want you to also be aware of live. No,
1: It's Liv.
0: Liv, yeah.
1: No worries.
0: Oh, yeah, sorry about that, folks.
1: As in Olivia. Yeah.
0: As in Olivia. We have Liv here running the technical board because our usual person who does that, Hamid, is doing other important things this afternoon and is occupied right now. So we're very happy to have you, and we thank you.
1: Well, thank you. I'm happy to be here.
0: Yeah, exactly. So... I did say that Matt Bryant from a certain church denomination is here, and he's been doing this kind of work for a long time. And Matt, we're just very happy to have you here.
2: Well, yeah.
0: I know you're a busy guy. You've got three or four arms on you, I think. And so congratulations for being here.
2: Well, in theory, I ought to be less busy because I just retired as of December 31st. Ended a 48-year career in science where I worked in drug discovery and development and drug safety and metabolism. And so I moved to Arkansas twice, once in the 1980s to do my postdoctoral training at the National Center for Toxicological Research. And then I came back in 2010 to take on a role and eventually ended up being a lead toxicologist there. So I took the early out when it became very clear that federal employment was not such a good thing anymore under the second Trump administration, who was establishing non-scientific people in charge and eliminating people left and right. And so I decided I was ready to retire anyways, age-wise. So
0: Glad that opportunity was there.
2: Yeah.
0: Really.
2: So, and you know, people ask us, you know, sometimes when we're protesting on the street, people come over and say, "Oh, you guys should get a job. You guys are being paid by rich benefactors, George Soros or whatever." And I said, "No, actually, Elon Musk and Donald Trump paid me to protest full time for 9 months. I received my full salary as an FDA employee for 9 months, and I was basically protesting almost every day." So I say that they made it possible for me to protest.
0: And very good.
1: Ultimate amazing? Sticking it to the man.
2: That's my story. So let me tell you about the group that I'm one of the volunteers. We have a small group of volunteers, you know, 10 or 12 people at any one time, and it's called the People's Protests and Marches of Arkansas. It's a grassroots group. It's been around, you know, probably a year or so, maybe a little bit longer than that. They're the group that has planned these really fabulous No King's Day events here in the Little Rock, Central Arkansas area. You know, the very first one in June 14th, which, by the way, is my birthday and Donald Trump's birthday.
1: It's your birthday.
2: We thought we'd have 500 people at that first one, and we had over 12 to 13,000, depending on the drone that recorded it. So, and the second one was in October, happened to be the same day as the Central Arkansas Pride. We had over 10,000 at that one.
0: Where did you meet on that first one, if I may ask?
2: That was actually at the Broadway Bridge on the Little Rock side. And basically we had some talks, and then people marched across the bridge. We thought we'd be able to march across the bridge and back in 15 minutes. But it took over an hour for the whole crowd to even go one direction over that bridge.
1: Yep.
2: We had so many people. That was absolutely
1: beautiful.
2: Fabulous.
0: It was fabulous.
2: It was amazing, and people still talk about that. But the second one was in October, the same day as the Central Arkansas Pride, and so we added our group marching behind the typical Pride marchers, which really helped their event and helped us. And we think we had over 10,000 for that event as well. And then, of course, recently, in the end of March, I think it was March 28th, we had the third No King's Day, and we believe that it's at least, you know, 10.

0: 10 to 15,000, depending on the count.
1: Yeah. Yeah.
0: So we
2: feel like it was
0: happy.
2: Bigger than the first one.
0: I think so. I think it was. And this, the good part about the third one, you know, marching is great. Demonstrating is great. It all does something to enliven people. But the thing we added for the No Kings number three was a collaboration with Indivisible, Little Rock, Central Arkansas, to have an organizer fair at the after the march. So we started on the Little Rock side of the Broadway Bridge, marched across the bridge, and then there was over 40 groups that had tables, and they were able to sign people up and meet people to volunteer. Because, again, we want people to be involved, you know, day-to-day activities, volunteering to help sign petitions, or there was even a few politicians there meeting people, and that's fine, too.
3: Yeah, you know, walking across the bridge, as you said, that really made a difference. I mean, the weather was just gorgeous.
0: Yeah, and you know, we want people to get, because the issue that we're going to find is that, look, you can't have a change in policy unless you change the politicians. And so we as people here locally have to evaluate politicians much more carefully to make sure they're going to vote the way that we want them to vote. And I don't think people are doing as good a job as they should. So we need to get people involved. They need to research what the candidates want to do for them. You know, it's become very clear. I mean, you know, we spent our last show talking about the data centers. You know, it's very clear that we have politicians that are making decisions for us that are not for our benefit. And then that's an issue. So the People's Protests and Marches, again, is a grassroots group, volunteers, everyone's volunteers, and it's been led by different people, and, you know, let them bring up their names if they want. But the point is, I'm one of those volunteers. I don't mind saying who I am. I have enough privilege to not be nervous about publicizing who I am. I'm an elected pastor of a church here, Community of Christ in Little Rock and North Little Rock. I've been the pastor there for, I think, 13 or 14 years in the last, and I'm elected every year. And they're aware of my activity, and they're supportive. And so this is fine with me. But the reason that we are involved in things, we are demonstrating, you know, for the people. You know, we are there because we support democracy. We're upset with the power grabs and the gerrymandering and the trying to silence the public votes by making it more difficult for people to vote. We're upset about the very many laws and other activities that target the LGBTQ community. We don't like the low wages, union busting efforts, cuts to social safety nets like SNAP, and environmental harmful issues that are happening all around. You know, these data centers are something that clearly are not going to be good for our natural state. We don't like the attacks on our democracy, voter suppression, etc. Police outreach, you know. One of the things that we spend a lot of our time on is what we believe is a supercharged racist mass deportation program that has been carried out by the Trump administration. And that's something that, you know, I personally and live here, probably the two of us have been at this, have been protesting this issue probably more than anyone in the area, because we don't like seeing people primarily of color being led out of a building with handcuffs and ankle chains. We just don't like that happening.
3: Yeah, these are the opportunities that you all have made available. I mean, we can see it in front of us.
0: Yeah. So basically, and so let me tell you about that daily protest. So people sometimes say, you know, gee, I don't know about any of these. I don't hear about these protests. First of all, I'd say look up People's Protests and Marches on Facebook.
2: Just check once a day, y'all.
0: Yeah. Liv here posts every single day. She gets up, must be the first thing before she even has her coffee.
2: Having coffee.
0: She posts what's happening during the week. Okay, so we are at the facility at 4501 East Roosevelt Road, which is, you know, down the street from the entrance to the Little Rock Airport. And there's a building there in between a parking service and a rental car service that has been turned into an ICE detention facility. And every day around 1:30, 2 o'clock, a huge bus arrives, and these people are led, that they've been picked up periodically in the morning or maybe the night before. They've been brought in by ICE agents, often facilitated by various law enforcement groups in the area. If they feel someone doesn't have the proper paperwork, they basically transport them over to this building, and then they put them on this bus. It's quite a shock for people to see people being treated this way in this country. Mostly people of color, but we see men, women, and even children being treated in this manner. They are handcuffed. They're huge chains on their ankles, and they're being put on this bus. And this bus is driven down to one of three prisons in Louisiana, for-profit prisons, which are known for their horrible, horrible treatment of people. Yeah. And so we believe this is just not American. It's not Christian. It's just anyone who has any sort of morality can look at this and think this is just not right. And so we don't.
3: So they're driven down there during the day.
0: And well, at about 2:30 or 3 o'clock, before 3 o'clock, this bus will leave, and they go down to Louisiana. And this is a daily occurrence, every weekday. Now, this past Memorial Day was the first weekday that I've been there, but we've been doing this daily protest. I think November 4th was our first day that we decided to do this every single weekday. They were there Thanksgiving Day. They were there Christmas Day. They were there New Year's Day. This Memorial Day was the first Monday, weekday, that we did not see the employees working that day.
2: Do you think it's because there's a lot of military working for them?
0: Well, it's quite possible. I mean, we know that besides a qualification that they're just cruel people.
3: Yeah.
0: We don't know what other qualifications they have.
2: They can pass an open book test, apparently.
0: Yeah, apparently some of them have been able to pass, some didn't. The thing is, we just don't think it's correct. We've had people, various nationalities, come by, and they're just horrified to see this happening.
3: Are there other groups that you know of that are also protesting?
0: Well, the very first protest,
3: sending out letters or whatever.
0: So we had been discussing with several groups, Central Arkansas Democratic Socialist Party, Little Rock Peace for Palestine, Taste of Olam Haba. These are some groups that we talked with about doing a protest, and they, in fact, did a large protest in October. But we weren't sure if doing a protest would affect. We didn't want them to take it out on the detainees. You know, we weren't sure what the effect of having a daily protest would do. But after one of our activists in another group, her husband was actually targeted because of the work she was doing to help the immigrant community.
3: Really?
0: Yes. They told her at that facility, we picked you up because we don't like what your wife is doing with the immigrants. And she was helping them with notarization and helping, et cetera. And so she runs a group that we are affiliated with. And so we decided that morning that we would start our protest. So we were there that day that her husband was eventually deported back to Honduras.
3: Now, just so the people on this radio station who are listening now, that most of you may understand this, but some of you won't, which is the Coalition for Peace and Justice is not the only station that's speaking up on this radio station, KABF. What has happened 3 or 4 months ago is we got together and decided that there's a Wednesday in every month. Why aren't we using it for this program? And it didn't take long to look through it, and it was easy enough to find, oh, yeah, there's a Wednesday last month and two Wednesdays before that, and there's one after this, too. And Hamid was key in deciding, well, what are those months that also meet in Wednesday, but not when we meet? Excuse me. Not when we meet, which is also on the fourth Wednesday of the month. And so, guess what? Here's a group that meets on the fourth, on a Wednesday, and this is the Arkansas Community Organizations, ACO. Another group that meets on a Wednesday, this would be the second Wednesday of each month, is this group called the People's Protests and Marches.
2: That's and us.
0: That's us, yeah.
3: Yeah, that's y'all.
0: Yeah.
3: And the third group that meets on a Wednesday is, and I remember when we started with them, and it was they were so new and they were so young, but it was great to have them standing up and lifting their voices, and that's the Democratic Socialist of America, the Arkansas Democratic Socialist of America. And they meet on the third Wednesday of every
0: month, yeah. Yeah.
3: Every month from 5 to 6, just like we're meeting, from 5 to 6. And then last, but of course not least, we don't want to get that in there, but we're okay. We can accept anything virtually because we're going to stand up and talk. We're the last. The fourth Wednesday of each month is the Arkansas Coalition for Peace and Justice, ACPJ. So we're proud to have you all connected now, and we'd like to see you. So we're so happy you're using the time available on the air. This is a 1,000-watt radio program. It's a very strongly charged program. And there are a lot of voices that we can accept and listen to, and so if anyone would love to speak on one of the programs, just get in touch with us, and I'm sure we can get you in touch with whomever you'd like. We'd be delighted with that. Speak Up Arkansas. Oh, you know, Arkansans have so much to say, but we don't always want to have to talk about sports, if you know what I mean. If you know what I mean. Sports is fine. Everyone in the state loves our sports, and they do pretty well. Usually they do very well. But we also want to talk about other ideas, and particularly when wars are going on. Can you believe that we have a president who just thinks, well, you know, I'm feeling like a war today, and, oh, I'll just run it for a day or two, and who knows how we'll stop it. I'm being very bitter now. I apologize. Okay.
0: Well, the one thing I'll say, up, you know, yes. The other groups, okay, so, for example, so we do the daily weekday protest at the ICE detention facility, and that's something that, you know, again, we stay across the street, and one of our tasks is to let people know that we don't like this, that this is happening. We let the ICE employees know that we don't care what they're doing. We don't care for what they're doing. We think they're breaking the law. We know that they're breaking four of our Bill of Rights in the manner in which they're conducting the business. So we remind them of that. We also offer some words of encouragement in English and Spanish to those people who are being moved out of that building onto the bus. So we yell that enough so that they know that there are people out there that say, we're with you. We're here protesting on your behalf. It's only a few seconds or even a minute that they're outside in chains, but they often recognize that then they see us and they lift those chained hands in support of what we're saying to them.
3: Oh, that's moving. That's moving.
0: Someone like myself who doesn't speak any Spanish, I've learned a few phrases, one of which I won't repeat. You can look it up. It's on all the T-shirts. But the point is it shows that we're there for them, okay? Mm-hmm. That's one of the phrases, we're there for you. So that's part of the work. Now, we have other protests, by the way. On Monday nights, we call it our Resist Tyranny protest. This is one that we've typically done in cooperation with the Arkansas community organizations. This is usually at a street corner on Markham and Broadway or Capitol and Broadway, or we use an overpass, Woodrow Street overpass. This is something that Liv does a great job organizing these for us.
2: You too, Matt.
0: Yes. Well, we're here. We're there doing stuff. So we want to do that. Wednesday night.
3: Excuse me for interrupting again. Yeah. But it's so pleasant when you're driving along the street and suddenly you see a protest. You know, if it weren't so darn hard, doggone hard to just stop your car and get out. Yeah. Like, I'm going to leave it standing here right now. Yeah. I want to go over there for about a half hour.
0: Well, people, we've had people stop. We've had people stop and pull
2: over. I'll
0: valet
2: your car for you.
3: Yeah,
0: they find a parking spot. they find a parking spot and they come and borrow one. We always have extra signs, so please.
3: Because you can honk your horn.
0: And if it's an overpass, we love hearing people honk. In fact, we have a few signs that say honk.
3: Honk,
0: you know, honk your horn if you show support. So
3: it's great to honk your horn and hear the noise. And you hear people, when they decide which car was that, they'll wave at you and they'll yell at you and they'll say thank you. And you just feel so involved.
0: We have one of our volunteers is a good job at getting the trucks to blow their huge horns. You know, he actually has a certain motion he uses to try to get them to do
3: imagine.
0: That. So now there's another group on Wednesdays. The Hillcrest and Beyond protest group, and they from 4:45 to 6 p.m. they meet at the Markham and Fair Park intersection, and they also protest, and they don't like the they're also protesting against corrupt, incompetent, undemocratic, and cruel Trump administration and local government as well. So these basically, and they're spineless supporters in Congress. I mean, that group is very active. It's been a little bit more recently started, but they've had great success. The one group that I'd say that's had the most success and for the longest period of time is Pax Christi Little Rock. They have had a weekly protest on Thursday, either mornings or evenings, and now it's running in the evenings. For over 65 weeks, I think, it's 65 or 66 weeks. They started out trying to do the protest to try to get French Hill to have a town hall. But, of course, these politicians don't want to talk to the voters at all.
3: No.
2: They do not.
0: It's very clear.
2: Take it from me.
0: They've made it very clear. And so they have been protesting. And they have up to 80 people or maybe even more some weeks. And so now, since his North University office is being construction area, it's now down in front of Chipotle on Broadway and Markham Street, I believe, is the intersection.
2: It's a really good starter protest.
0: Yeah. So that's
2: something low key.
0: There's a lot of people there. So if you want to, a little unsure about whether you want to go to a protest, that's a great one to go to because there's a lot of friendly people there. It's nonviolent, absolutely nonviolent. You're going to be safe. There's a lot of nice people you're going to meet there. Mm-hmm. That's a good way to get started in the whole thing.
3: Would you repeat that again, please?
0: Yeah. So Thursdays at 4:30, at the corner of Broadway and Markham Street, in front of the Chipotle restaurant.
2: Markham and University.
0: Excuse me.
2: Yeah. Sorry.
0: I'm always getting these streets mixed up.
3: Broadway and what other street?
2: No, it's
0: Markham and University.
3: Oh, yeah. And Markham.
0: Markham and North University. Sorry. Yeah. So it's
2: right in front of the
0: Chipotle or the entrance, kind of close to one block away from the entrance to Park Plaza. So that's a great one. And then probably not every week, but every week or two, we also have a protest down on Geyer Springs Road at the 10 Box Plaza. This is to show our support. We call it Solidarity Without Borders. It's to show our support for the immigrant community in that area. There's a lot of immigrants that go shopping and go to restaurants in that area. And we have great support showing our opposition to immigrations and customs enforcement and the horrible way that they're running that that deportation scheme. And we were there to show our support for the immigrant community.
2: That's probably my favorite. It's just we get so much love out there.
0: People
2: drop bring off us drinks,
0: food items, and,
2: food. It's amazing, and all we get a lot of honks, and it's a great experience.
3: Now, dear friends, at the end of the airways here, we really do want you to call us. Our program, this first half hour, not the whole program, but this first half hour is going to be over in just a couple of minutes, and we'll take a small break before we finish the program. But we want to invite you to call in, say something about where you stand on this issue, if you would, please. And if you want to argue with us about it, we can do that too, at least for a short period of time. And we're always available at any of these sessions, any of the Wednesdays, and certainly this Wednesday on the 5th, the last Wednesday of the month. You're bound to get people who will chat with you and keep it all in good style. And they will not step down and lower their standards, unless it really just gets cringy. But they want to learn, and we all want to learn from each other, see your position, and see how we can get together and understand our positions even better. So we're going to take a break here now, and we'll be back in a couple of – because I have 5:30. Is that not
2: – It is 5:30.
3: Is it 5:30?
2: Yeah.
3: So we'll be back in a couple of minutes and carry on, and we invite you to stay, and we'll talk about some of the same things, but we'll also pick on a couple of other things. Speak up, Arkansas, and thanks for being with us.
0: Yeah, the number to call in again is 501-433-0088. And while we take the break, let me just also mention, you know, we are during the Pledge Drive season. This is a community-supported radio station, KABF.org. 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That way is probably the best way. You could also call the office. The number at the office is 501-372-6119. Now, if you mention that you heard about this on Speak Up Arkansas, then our show will get the credit for any donations. You know, they really would like all of us to have our regular listeners donate money to this community radio. But, you know, I don't think we have too many fans, not even Liv. You know, I think she has probably more fans than most. But anyways, the ones with the money, we're looking for those fans. Yeah,
3: so that's important.
0: And, you know, they can tell you about premiums and stuff, you know. And if you're an organization that wants to have some commercials, some spots on KABF, they have a great deal called the Buy a Watt campaign. And you can purchase for a small amount of money, $150, you can purchase 20 60-second spots on the radio. And, you know, for an organization, that's a really great, great deal. So if you're an organization and you want to have more publicity on KABF, and, you know, KABF has, you know, unlike so many other stations, it has really a great variety of shows, talk shows, as well as music. I mean, I personally love blues and jazz, and it's one of the better stations for that type of music as well. So you know, keep that in mind. Go online to KABF.org and make your pledge during this pledge season. So that's something that's important to do.
3: Indeed it is, and thank you for giving that wonderful review about it and what can be reached if you get involved in some small amount or some big amount, but some enthusiasm shown for that is going to make a real difference for many of these nonviolent groups in town who have been doing this work for years in small ways and large ways, in ways that are recognized, but also in ways that are quiet enough. But it's very important, as you've just heard. Again, we're going to take a short break here, and we'll be right back with Speak Up Arkansas Part 2 for this day towards the end of May. Thank you. Talk to you soon. Stay close, audience.

0: So we're back. I just wanted to, while we had a minute here before we get started on the next topic, is that Friday, June 5th, is the 12th National Gun Violence Awareness Day. And that's going to be a great event. And, you know, if you are a supporter of the sensible gun control regulations, you know, you have the group Moms Demand Action for Sensible Gun Control. This is a great organization. They're going to be planning some events that weekend. It's the whole Wear Orange weekend, June 6th through 7th. That is a great a set of activities. So one of the biggest event for that is on Sunday, June 7th, from 1 to 3 p.m., is the Greater Little Rock Moms Demand Action Group is planning the Wear Orange event, and that's going to be at Station 801, which it's easy to remember, 801 Chester Street in Little Rock. It's basically a block behind Vino's Pizza right there. So there's going to be activities. There'll be speakers. There'll be games for the kids. There'll be a lot of activities related to that event. So please support that. You know, this is a community-based organization that wants to reduce the violence by guns. You know, again, it's not just people shooting each other, but guns are used through suicide and other things.
1: And I want to support you in saying that. It is an excellent organization, and the color of bright orange that they wear really is nice. I mean, it stands out in the crowd, and you see people wearing enough of those orange shirts, you think, oh, boy, you know, I could start by wearing an orange shirt, and then I could see if I want to go any farther. And I've been to, I used to be a member of that group. If I wasn't a member, I went to all the meetings. But in any case, they've just gotten better over the last few years.
0: Yeah.
1: They bring more people to their programs. They have better speakers. They have local speakers. They're just so committed. I mean, if you go there long enough and frequently enough, you're likely to say, I want to get a little more committed. They deserve that I get a little more committed.
0: And
1: this
0: is such a
1: hard topic.
0: You know, Wear Orange is important because this is all based on a woman, a young high school student named Hadia Pendleton that loved the color orange. And she actually marched in President Obama's second inaugural parade. But a week later, she was shot and killed in a playground in Chicago. Another victim of gun violence. Just a child killed by a gun. And so that ever since then, you know, basically they used the orange color to remember her and the senseless violence that her death meant. You know, so the very first Wear Orange event took place in 2015, which would have been her 18th birthday because she didn't make it to 18 because she was killed. So it's now observed on the first Friday in June and the following weekend. So that's where that Wear Orange comes from. I know that the first time I went to their event, I looked through my closet. I didn't have any any orange shirt. I had to go out and buy an orange shirt. So that's fine because there are plenty of them around. So please support their event.
1: Yeah, they've been holding their meetings at Vino's, by and large, and especially last year I went. It was easier for me to go to more of their meetings than others, and I do remember just thinking, "Wow, how can they keep this up? Where they've got speakers and program leaders that want to talk and want to get everyone going. How can they find this? How can they do that?" But they were doing it. They had great leadership, too. We mentioned, I think I mentioned the Nonviolent Cities Project before we started our program tonight. And we have flyers on the campaign Nonviolence. We also have a list of cities, or at least some of the cities that have become nonviolent cities. And this would include such places as Chicago, Illinois. I think, like, wait a minute. This is a huge city. How can they do that? How could they have done that? Chicago, Owensboro, Kentucky. Well, I happen to know where that is, but now a place like Tiffin, Ohio, may not be so known, but those of us who wander around in the Midwest over our lives probably have heard of Tiffin. Minneapolis and St. Paul, of course, they're vigorous big cities. They're always doing a bunch of stuff. Cincinnati, Ohio, Carbondale, Illinois, Fresno, California. Oh, here. This is hard for me to believe. I'm sorry. Memphis, Tennessee.
0: Well, I think even cities that have been known as being, you know, violent cities, it does involve a pledge by the city government to try to say that we are going to try to reduce violence in our city, right? So this is the whole program. Patsy Benning has been around trying to get cities to get involved in this program, to teach and educate and try to support programs that would reduce violence, right? So
1: yes.
0: I think that's, and I don't think we as the city of Little Rock, I don't think we've had them sign on, right? Is that correct, John?
1: That is correct.
0: Yeah.
1: I don't think that they have been visited. As I said, the previous mayor was visited. I don't know about this current mayor. Maybe there's another group,
0: yeah.
1: But I haven't heard about them yet.
0: Well, I think, you know, that would be something. So if people are looking for an activity or an organization that they would like to get involved with, even, and that would probably be a lot of behind the scenes work or trying to get our local government to try to sign on to a program and learn what they can from this program. So that would be something. So if someone had an interest in getting involved with this nonviolent cities program for this Pache Bene group, which is a national group, they should probably contact ACPJ.
1: Yes.
0: Arkansas Peace and Justice, our organization, Arkansas Coalition for Peace and Justice, is the full name.
1: Yes, we'd love to be.
0: Because I think we'd love to have you help with this program. I know that Donald Walter, the chair of our ACPJ, is looking for someone to perhaps help him try to do something to get our city. A city like Arkansas, a city like Little Rock, within a state like Arkansas, has a higher rate of violence than many states, and so we need programs like this.
1: Indeed, yeah.
0: So
1: that's,
0: I think that'd be something.
1: Some very pragmatic uses here, and there are enough people, but I guess you might look at it like there are enough people, but there aren't yet quite enough.
0: Yes.
1: Enough people.
0: Yeah.
1: So open your hearts and think about helping us with this. Yeah. That would be terrific.
2: How would the city get involved to do something like that?
1: What we did before is we had some people who knew some of the mayor's friends, I think, personally. Mm. You know, they saw each other socially, kind of thing. And the mayor who was the last mayor before the one we have now, mm-hmm. he was an attorney, I remember. The current mayor, of course, is an African American. The previous mayor, I believe, was Caucasian. So there's some differences, but they shouldn't make any real difference now, it would seem. But so we talked with him several times, and it was like he felt real good about it, but he didn't have anyone else on his cabinet that felt good about it.
2: Really?
1: I think that was part of it. He would be having to push too far.
2: Okay.
1: Yeah. Didn't want to do that.
0: Yeah. Well, it's a shame. I mean, obviously, a lot of people in Arkansas own guns, and they do that because it's a sport, and they do a lot of hunting, and this is all fine. No one wants to take away people's guns that they're using them safely. And that's one of the things that Moms Demand Action does all the time. They teach gun safety. You know, people should keep their guns locked up so that kids can't get a hold of them. And, you know, we're one of the few states in the nation that doesn't have a red flag law that basically if family members notice someone's going through a lot of hardships and they have a lot of guns and they're worried about the safety of that person, they can temporarily hold on to their guns while they get help.
1: Yeah.
0: But we were one of the few states that doesn't have a red flag law. And
2: this is not surprising.
0: You know, I've participated. One of the first protests when I moved here from in the prior state, the first protest I went to was a counter protest against a group that didn't want to have a red flag law in the state, and they were allowed to carry guns and stand there on the steps of the Capitol with guns. And I thought, this is crazy. Why do they let people protest?
2: What
0: with
2: is
0: guns?
2: Their reasoning? What?
0: Their reason was is that basically they don't want people taking our guns. They're what? Worried that that's going to be abused, and you know, so it's like a right.
2: They know
0: to
2: they're
0: hold
2: crazy
0: the guns.
2: Already.
0: Well,
2: so.
0: You know, absolutely. I mean, it makes no sense, but this is the issue. Yeah. They don't want. They just confuse, you know, efforts to make the world safer with trying to infringe upon their rights.
2: Yeah.
0: But, you know.
2: Yeah.
1: They are very protective of their right to.
2: Yes, they are. Yes, they are.
0: I mean,
2: I have a gun.
1: Getting
2: you know,
1: a licensure is not a big problem.
2: Legal.
1: Sorry.
0: Yeah. So,
1: yeah.
0: Anyways, it's unfortunate. So that's just the way it is. So, I would say that people who that's the other thing is violence. So, the other thing about protesting is that we choose to do all of our protests with nonviolence. We do not want people bringing any sort of weapon with them to the protests. We don't want, you know, the people who might oppose us to bring weapons. You know, we don't want to do that. So we are nonviolent. And despite the huge crowds around the state and around the country at the No Kings marches, they have been devoid of violence. Okay,
1: oh, that is remarkable.
0: Absolutely amazing.
1: Yeah.
0: When people get together. They're just demonstrating that they don't like what's happening, that these, I believe, are the true patriots that believe in the values that this country was founded upon, and I think that says a lot for the groups. But we know that the leaders of our state and even in the country are trying to label us as violent. Antifa, or whatever they want to call us.
1: Yeah.
2: You saw that data center activists are now on that list.
0: They're being targeted. There's a special name for data center activists, right? I heard something about that recently. That, you know, they want to use the data centers to monitor the people who are protesting against the data centers.
1: Yeah.
0: But, you know, this is the thing.
1: Yeah.
0: And we know that they monitor us, some of us who are willing to be out in the public eye and let our names be out on display, and that's fine. I have privilege, you know. I'm a white heterosexual male, you know, middle class Christian pastor, and so I have a lot of privilege, and I'm willing to use my privilege to speak for those people who don't have a voice or can't safely speak for them. You know, I got involved in this work because I believe in equal rights and have been spent my whole life in church supporting the role of women and role of the queer community in our own church as we've evolved as a church. And so that's how I got involved in, you know, activism like this.
1: Yeah, bravo.
0: And so I'm willing to do this. And so that's the important thing.
1: Bravo, for sure.
0: So, again, just repeat, if you want to know how to get involved in protesting, please look on your Facebook page for the People's Protests and Marches of Arkansas. Mm-hmm. Liv protests. She posts every single day.
2: We have a calendar that we post daily. It's also posted on Blue Sky under ARX501, so Arkansas Exchange 501. The same on Instagram.
0: And come and meet the people that you're going to protest with. We can all explain what's happening. We can give you our advice. We can tell you, hey, you know, this is a great protest to go to as well. This is the way to get involved. And more importantly, get involved with the organizations. You don't have to be out protesting. You know, we have peoples that you know that they're not very mobile. They're in wheelchairs. They're in their pocket chair on the side of the road. But there are meetings. There are things that need to be done behind the scenes as well. And that's important as well.
1: Yes, the Coalition for Peace and Justice, for example, meets once a month, and it usually meets, especially in good weather. And of course, we're entering the really hot period of weather in Arkansas. It meets, but it meets in the Quaker Meeting House, which is located on what's the name of the street that the Quaker
0: Markham Street.
1: Markham. Yeah. Thank you.
0: Yeah, Markham Street.
1: Blanked on Markham. It meets on Markham and Valmar, so it's about four blocks to the east, four or five blocks to the east of UAMS on that street. And the corner is Valmar and the main street.
2: Markham,
1: yeah. Markham and Valmar,
0: yeah.
1: Right there in the corner. There's even a small but sturdy and important parking lot there to park your cars, which surprises some people. But in any case, they'd love to see you just for this particular meeting.
0: Now, earlier we talked about making donations to help KABF here, but did you know that everyone here in the country has already been donating to a wonderful cause, this Iran war, which Donald Trump decided to start? And already we've contributed $93.8 billion toward that effort.
2: He said $93.8 billion, y'all.
0: And that's of last night, by the way. You can go to a website called iran-cost-ticker.com, and you can see the up-to-the-minute cost of that war. And so, you know, this is all to produce a deal which will never even be close to the deal that was arranged by Barack Obama in 2015. And a bunch of our allies that negotiated with Iran for a nuclear deal, etc. So this has all been produced by a guy who doesn't know anything about war, who's had three generations of people who've avoided military service through ulterior means. And so this
2: Bone Spurs.
0: Who talks about veterans as suckers and losers who gave up their life or their limbs for a cause. And so, again, this is what we as a people are having to spend our money on instead of health care and other things that we could be providing.
2: And a UFC octagon on the White House lawn.
0: Yeah, we're getting ready to have a
2: $150 million.
0: Nothing says independence celebration.
1: Yeah, really.
2: Like,
1: yeah.
2: $150 million.
1: Yeah. Oh, it made me sit down.
2: Oh,
1: I couldn't read
2: God.
1: It unless I sat down. Some of you will have
2: maddening.
1: Seen. We were talking a little about this before the show began. In the New York Times on this past Sunday, there was a section. As you know, that paper has five or six sections in it. This section was called the Sunday Opinion section. And its picture on that page was the Department of Corruption. And it had a long story. And it was dated May 18th, I guess that was last Sunday, huh? 2026. Department of Corruption, and it was dated in that issue of the Times. And the headline there said, Trump just took us somewhere, the country had never been before, and it had to do with how he's enriching himself in all sorts of ways and fancies and in manners that have been unheard of before. You know, he took that Boeing. He's going to receive that Boeing 747. Do we all remember that?
2: Oh, yeah.
1: It was also in the Sunday papers, wasn't it, back in the fall?
2: Yep.
1: And so there's an article, this lengthy article about Mr. Trump has devoted a large portion of his second term to enriching himself and his family with foreign and private funds.
2: Yeah. Crypto.
1: Crypto being also one of them.
2: just one of the many.
1: One of the many. They list them here, the crypto deals, the rapid-fire stock trades, the Boeing 747 from Qatar.
2: how much are his friends getting enriched off of this also?
1: Well, not
2: because
1: that,
2: they're getting inside tips.
1: Well, not that much, but his friends are also helping themselves, apparently, thanks to his guidance.
2: Mm-hmm.
1: Would that be right guidance? Or
2: does he give guidance?
1: Helping out?
2: Sure, helping out.
1: Maybe that's
2: more appropriate.
0: People who watch trading before and after some of these announcements that Trump makes would suggest that they have a lot of information prior to these announcements, mm-hmm. and they're making a killing.
2: Yeah,
0: they're absolutely
2: million,
0: making
2: his
0: killing.
2: Son.
0: And this is there hasn't really been anything close to the level of corruption we've ever seen. Presidents have had their levels of corruption against them. But the Trump administration has, if you want to think of he's a genius at anything, it's corruption.
1: Yeah, it has here absolutely. In the same article. Mr. Trump, the private citizen, was suing President Trump, the head of the executive branch.
0: Yes.
1: Okay, so he's filling two roles because it's going to be financially. And he's not governing anything. He's going to fill two roles, and that way he will double the money he's able to enjoy. He didn't bother to pretend it made sense. He said, quote, I'm supposed to work out a settlement with myself.
0: Right, and this fund is going to go for people, for example, those people who assaulted police officers, killed five of them on January 6th after they soaringly lost an election that they didn't like losing. And so those police officers are not going to get any of this money. It's the people who assaulted the police officers, killed five, and assaulted many more. These are the people who can apply for this money. It's just an amazing situation, you know.
1: Well, as I read a minute ago, he says, I'm supposed to work out a settlement with myself. The 10-figure anti-weaponization fund is a new low. Mr. Trump plunged his bruised hands into public accounts and scooped out the money. And there are plenty of other articles you can read about this malfeasance, this corruption. Was that the word? Yeah, corruption. Decadence.
2: Corruption.
1: About how he's doing it, and just so he can get more money, and his family, and some of his sons, et cetera, et cetera.
0: Right.
1: It's enough to make you, number one, think, how did this happen? Well, I was sitting there in the audience while it happened.
0: Well, and, you know, again, people like to talk about how their policies are spending money. I mean, Donald Trump is now responsible for over one-third of the national debt this country has acquired with, you know, 40-some-odd other presidents. Donald Trump himself has now accumulated over one-third of that national debt. And that's a debt that's going to have to be paid by
2: us,
0: you know, our children, our, you know, grandchildren. And, you know, that's a tough thing. That's a tough thing.
1: And it used to be that you were not allowed, if you were elected president, you were not allowed to enrich yourself mm-hmm. at the expense of the public.
0: Jimmy Carter had to turn over his peanut farm,
1: yeah,
0: a few acres,
1: farm, yeah.
2: once they turned
0: to take care of things.
2: Representatives over to corporations
0: yeah.
2: and AIPAC.
0: Yeah.
2: You know, that started it, you know, yeah. letting them take money from like that for their votes.
0: Yeah, one state, I just heard that actually there's one state in the country that just finally decided that Citizens United does not apply to that state, Hawaii. So that is another thing that's allowed tons of money to come into mm-hmm. elections, where they treat corporations as individuals.
1: Yes.
0: So corporations
1: yes.
0: are buying politicians
1: oh, yes.
0: and buying
1: mm-hmm.
0: influence. And that's something that we all need to fight against, is overturning Citizens United throughout the whole country, not mm-hmm. just one state
1: yeah,
0: here and there.
1: I certainly agree. Yeah.
2: Happened with the data center thing in Little Rock.
0: Yeah, all yeah. these secret non-disclosure
1: oh, right?
0: agreements.
1: That right?
2: Yeah, everybody's yeah. pushing back. Nobody wants it.
0: Yeah,
1: yeah.
0: So,
1: yeah.
0: so that's something. I mean, I know we spent a whole one of our shows recently on the data center fiasco here in locally, and so there's been a lot of activities in the last mm-hmm. several days about that as well. So that's obviously time for another another show. Probably we'll have to keep
2: definitely.
0: Up on that one.
2: Ours is coming up soon. So
1: so if the listening audience, hey, you guys out there, I hope you're having fun. I hope you're learning, or you're about to bring us more questions. Whatever, just stay with us. We would welcome you next month. The fourth Wednesday, we have our program. That's Arkansas Coalition for Peace and Justice. but it's the same group plus others. And if you have a topic that you'd like to see us accent or emphasize or just bring out into the open, we'd probably be very pleased to do it. And if one of you or several of you would like to be on the program with us, get in touch with us, please, and we'll see if we can work that out. So thank you for lending an ear. Remember, this is important work because these events that are coming together are really going to be coming to a climax at some point in time down the road. And we want to all be in the immediate presence of that group when that happens, so we can speak up for Americans like all of us, ordinary, average, hardworking, conscientious Americans.
2: Right on.
1: So thank you for being here this evening to listen to both of to our main speaker and our other speaker as well.
2: Stand by over here. We appreciate y'all.
1: Thank you. Likewise, we appreciate all of you.
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4: Today on Wings, period pride in India. In January 2026, India's Supreme Court declared the right to menstrual health and hygiene to be fundamental under Article 21 of India's Constitution. But in March, it rejected a petition for a national menstrual leave policy. Their reasoning? No one will hire women. Some Indian companies and states have instituted menstrual leave over the years, but discussions online suggest taking the leave can be a liability. A lot of men can't bear to have menstruation mentioned, and many women prefer not calling attention to their condition. There is, however, one state in India where menstruation is publicly celebrated with a raucous annual holiday for women and girls around the middle of June. Kalpana Pradhan has covered that for Wings. Stay tuned.

0: Welcome to Wings, a series of news and current affairs programs by and about women around the world, produced and distributed by the Women's International News Gathering Service. Periods have been coming out of the closet politically around the world since at least 2004. That's the year a bill was introduced in Canada's Parliament to exempt menstrual hygiene products from federal tax. Countries that have now passed full or partial tax relief on such products include Kenya, Canada, India, Colombia, Australia, Germany, and Rwanda. Some countries have considered mandating free menstrual hygiene products for some or all of their populace. A Canadian petition started in 2019 went to Parliament in 2020. Reactions were mixed, and the government did not act on it. Scotland, however, signed a Period Products Act into law in 2021. Now a government publication specifies that authorities have a duty to make sufficient menstrual hygiene products available free to anyone who needs them, regardless of sex or gender. In 2022, the Netherlands passed its own bill to make menstrual products free and easily accessible, but only to persons at or below the official national poverty level. Although India did remove its tax on menstrual products, they have not given in to a newer demand for paid period leave. A sympathetic male parliamentarian introduced a menstruation benefits bill in 2017, but withdrew it in 2022. Members from India's ruling party claimed the subject was a dirty matter to discuss in the Holy Assembly. Some women were also concerned that a requirement for menstrual leave benefits would hurt women's chances for employment. Students from India's colleges and universities launched an online campaign and a petition demanding India's Labour and Employment Ministry create paid menstrual leave for working women in both the government and private sectors. The 2014 report titled Spot On, published by the NGO DASRA, found that nearly 23 million girls drop out of school annually in India due to lack of proper menstrual hygiene management facilities, which include availability of sanitary napkins and logical awareness of menstruation. The report also said there were 355 million menstruating women in India, nearly 30% of the country's population. The campaign for leave was launched by a woman law student in Odisha, a coastal state in eastern India. Kalpana Pradhan filed this report for Wings.
1: Odisha state is the only state in India where people celebrate menstruation and womanhood.

0: The topic of menstruation is huge taboo in India.
1: In period time, women are not allowed to enter the kitchen room, not allowed to touch the jar of pickle. Even they are not allowed to sleep with their husbands.
0: And it cannot be denied that women are affected by periods.
2: Being a woman on the time of period, I am feeling so much pain and feeling irritating.
3: As a working woman, I can really understand the unbearable pain of a woman during the menstrual time.
1: And that is why period leaves are more important nowadays.
0: The Odisha woman Ranjita Priyadarshini launched a campaign of paid period leave for women.
1: I believe that women have the right to period leave.

Menstruation is a taboo topic in the Indian society, but in the eastern Indian state of Odisha, people have been celebrating this every year in the form of a festival named Rajo Parbo with fun and gaiety. The festival relates the menstrual cycle of the goddess. According to mythology, on the 3 days of the festival, Mother Earth undergoes menstruation. On the 4th day, a ceremonial bath takes place. With the beginning of the agricultural season, the eastern coastal state celebrates the regeneration of Mother Earth with a festival, Rajo Parbo. This is a 3 days festival specially for women and girls to come together to honor womanhood and acknowledge the gifts of Mother Earth across the state. The festival is natively pronounced as Rajo, a local term that means menstruating woman. The state observes Rajo Parbo festival to combat all the prejudices that surround the menstrual cycle and to celebrate girls' womanhood.

0: during the 3 days, women are given a break from household chores. Sociology professor Dr. Rita Roy has 40 years' experience in academics and consulting. She feels the Rajo Parbo celebration of womenhood is one of the main cultural festivals of Odisha. I asked her for more information.
1: Let's be clear that Rajo is not a religious festival, but has high cultural significance for the people of this region. Rajo is the shorter version of Rajaswala, which means the woman who is menstruating. In this case, the woman symbolizes the body of the earth mother, who is the universal mother of all beings. She is not only feminine, but like other females, menstruates and reproduces. Let me assert that Rajo is the most important cultural festival of Odisha, which has sustained itself even in the wake of intense modernization, industrialization, because Odisha is largely a population of tribes and a state which is dominated by agricultural communities. Rajo celebration is all about menstruating Mother Earth, as well as menstruation of all women irrespective of age. 3 days of Rajo is to give complete rest to earth as well as to all women. It has regional

0: variations may notice are tribal, non-tribal, in different regions within the state. Typically, women will not do any household work. Men will do most of it, especially cutting vegetables and grinding spices. Girls will not work at all. Instead, they will swing in some temporary swing, sing songs, praising the Earth Mother, declaring themselves as powerful regenerators of species, move around with their girlfriends, visit places with women. Depending on the occupation, tribes of different regions celebrate inside the forest, offering blood sacrifice to earth, usually a male animal, for better fertility and regeneration. Also, they call their ancestors for this purpose. Agricultural communities offer milk, turmeric, and flower. These are the symbols of sustenance and health and beauty.
1: Professor, in India, menstruation is still a taboo and women still fight many stigmas, some of which keep them away from kitchens and places of worship. But this celebration doesn't shy away from mention of menstruation openly.
0: Whatever be the ways of celebration, menstruation is the basis to applaud, and it is open and clear. Though people use all symbolic languages of expressing menstruation, but it's openly understood that in order to be fertile, all have to menstruate like the Mother Earth. There are a lot of local ways of expressing fertility of Earth Mother as of the women. Hunger for food and sex is verbalized through different symbolic ways.
2: On Wings, you are listening to Kalpana Pradhan's documentary about the traditional menstruation festivals in India's Odisha state. Again, sociologist Dr. Rita Ray.
0: Food during Raja has a special flavor, which consists of rice pudding, cakes, specially eaten only for this occasion. The most important part of it is that every household will exchange home-baked pitha, which is the cake, to the neighbors and relatives. These will be carried by the girls. For the married women, it symbolizes huge prestige for the daughter-in-law to get a basket full of gifts specially brought by either the brother, father, or some male member from the village.
1: As you know, Paid Period Leave campaign launched from Odisha, getting response throughout the country. What are your views about it?
0: The present movement for paid leave for menstruation, according to me, may be a good initiative of feminist movement. But then taking away the earth's womanliness needs to be understood more clearly, and not separating women from the mother.
1: Law student Ranjita Priyadarshini launched an online campaign demanding paid period leave for women employed in both government and private sectors during periods, and also a signature campaign seeking support from women for the cause. Women and girls throughout the country are seeking one day of menstrual leave in every month. Tapashini, a metal industry worker from Odisha state, said,
3: "Jab hame period hota hai, bahut pet dard होता है, बदन में दर्द, बहुत तकलीफ के साथ काम करने का और भी तकलीफ होता है, इसलिए हमें एक दिन की छुट्टी मिलनी चाहिए."
1: The factory worker Tapashini was saying that during menstruation, she feels huge pain in her lower abdomen. Being a factory worker, she had to do her regular work which is very painful for those days. If she will take leave, company will deduct her one day payment from her salary. Otherwise, she has to take medical leave. But in this case, she need to submit doctor's prescription, which is not possible in every month. That is the reason she support the paid period leave campaign.
4: Hello, it's Akanksha Mishra and I am from Rajasthan. I really support Ranjita for the one day period leave because actually during the period our body produces hormones that cause uterine contractions, aiding the shedding of the uterine lining. So when in our body the uterine contracts, that creates a lot of pain, and usually this pain is stomach pain, but sometimes this pain also manifests in the form of leg pain and backache. So working or doing job with the unbearable pain is really dejected. So don't you think that especially at this time women should take rest, which can help her for better health? So I really appreciate Ranjita for this campaign and I really support her that every woman should get at least one day period leave without any problems.
5: Hi, I am Pallavi from India. I am supporting Ranjita's campaign paid period leave. Being a woman on the time of period first day, I am feeling so much pain and feeling irritating. So for making a healthy and happy work culture, if government approve it, then it will help all the working women of India.
2: On Wings, this is Kalpana Pradhan's report about the campaign for menstrual leave in India.
1: Ranjita Priyadarshini is only 28 years old. She has earlier worked in the heavy metal industry and she felt the situation of women workers in the industries.
6: While some women cruise through their monthly cycle, others, particularly those with conditions like endometriosis or PMDD, that is premenstrual dysphoric disorder, they experience a range of effects, which researchers cite as some of the most common for women of reproductive age. Most women try to push through and go to work anyway. This is often because they feel reluctant to disclose period-related symptoms to their superiors for fear of being perceived as or incapable of doing their jobs.
1: Ranjita has asked to Indian Labour and Employment Minister to grant the provision to women employees, which constitute nearly a third of the total workforce in the country. She has also submitted a petition to State Labour and Employment Minister Sushant Singh in this regard. Ranjita was saying,
6: I am studying law and have been a previous employee in the heavy metal industry. Paid period leave have been a topic of debate in our country for a very long time. It is challenging, but definitely not a far-fetched reality. Recently, the Spanish government declared period leave policies for all. Currently, there are 12 companies in India which offer period leaves. Such initiatives not only create positive impact, but also sets an example for other companies to follow. It also settled all taboo associated with period, and women are openly able to say that she is having period and might not be as productive at work as on other days.
1: Till today, most part of the country, menstruation is still considered to be dirty and impure. Discrimination against menstruating women is widespread in India. Girls are taught to keep their period hidden from the outside world. And unfortunately, men and society fail to recognize the excruciating pain. It is very difficult to have an open discussion about it, as people seem to get extremely uncomfortable and prefer to discuss it behind closed doors. Ranjita can tell us more about it.
6: In India, the mentality of people and male-dominating culture create negative environment for a woman to discuss about period and menstrual related topics. In fact, when one woman shared a period to her male friend, somehow the male person feel very uncomfortable. In some places in India, even in period time, women are not allowed to enter the kitchen room, not allowed to touch the jar of pickle. Even they are not allowed to sleep with their husbands.
1: Ranjita, you have faced a lot of problems in your working fields and has encountered in numerous cases where women workers suffered during their periods while at work due to lack of access to proper toilets, restrooms and many more. Could you please tell me what kind of problem you faced?
6: I faced a lot of challenges during periods as my job was very demanding. I have terrible menstrual cramps and always used to take leave on my first day of period. Also, there were no proper restroom facilities and neither a clean toilet in the plant. When I started working as an HR welfare officer, I realized I was not alone. I encountered that women construction workers struggle more during their menses. Most of them would stain their clothes as well. Gradually, I interacted with lady workers. Then I got to know the problem of periods for all of them. Neither government bodies nor private bodies have any leave provisions during this period. This first-hand experience led me to start paid period leave campaign. Also, I reach out to the maximum number of people. Working ladies which do not avail leave during period, fearing the deduction of amount from their salary, took with unbearable pain. Therefore, I demand in my petition at least one paid period leave in each month should be granted by our Honorable Union Labour Minister of India. We talk about work ethics and culture in national and international conferences, but nothing has been implemented on ground yet. Such a step will not only lead to a healthy environment, but also encourage women to work. I believe to create a positive working environment, which is important that women have the right to period leave. I have already been contacting labor unions across the country, asking them for their support to the campaign. I believe if there is a collective action taken by all the union members via physical signatures, we can approach the labor ministry.
1: So, how is the response?
6: I have received support from many national and international organizations like Global South Coalition on Dignified Menstruation Kathmandu, KGS Leo Club Kenya, Jinja Models Uganda, ICRW Washington, Period Magazine Netherlands, and many more. They have shared and signed my petition. Response has been great, and my petition has been featured by many local and national media and many more.
1: As you said that you have knocked most government departments, how is the response?
6: There have been opposing views from most men as they feel if women are given this leave, they would want something similar for all male workers too. However, I have received a lot of support from women workers across my network and from social media. It makes me feel very blessed to get support from a community of women employees. It is challenging to reach every woman till the last mile. It's still possible. We all know labor unions play an instrumental role in shaping policies. I have already been contacting labor unions across the country, asking them for their support to the campaign.
1: India has the Menstruation Benefits Bill 2017 that was tabled by a parliamentarian, Ninon Ering, in the parliament. And he also proposed the bill in the Arunachal Pradesh State Assembly too. The bill proposed paid leave for working women when Mother Nature comes a knocking every month. The bill also looks to provide better rest facilities for women at their workplace during menstruation. But India's ruling party MLAs, members of Legislative Assembly, said it's a dirty matter to discuss in the Holy Assembly, and the bill has been withdrawn in 2022. Women activists are saying that it is not only disheartening but disempowering when the people's representatives do not want to talk about menstrual health as a matter of state policy. Activists also feel that it is high time for the companies to start this initiative to break the stigma around menstruation and make workspaces healthier for women. The concept of period leave is not new in India. Over the past few years, several private companies have already announced period leave for their female employees. In the neighboring state of Bihar, female government employees have been able to take 2 days of special leave every month for biological reasons for the past 30 years. Kalpana Pradhan, Wings, Kolkata, India.
2: Menstrual leave already exists in Japan, Indonesia, and Zambia. As of December 2022, a bill for leave paid by the government instead of the employer was making its way through Spain's parliament. Spain passed a bill in 2025. It allows women to take up to 5 days off each month when period pain becomes debilitating. However, the wording of the legislation covers only previously diagnosed conditions, such as endometriosis. If you're not diagnosed, your family doctor can't sign off on menstrual leave. Wings thanks all our supporters, including your local community radio stations, especially WERU-FM in Maine, also the International Association of Women in Radio and Television, U.S. chapter, and its president, Sheila Dallas-Katzman, plus Suzette Cullen and Genevieve Vaughn, whose recent events can be viewed on the website maternalgifteconomymovement.org. 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The Wings sound logo is from Libana's album, A Circle is Cast. I'm Wings series producer, Frida Worden. 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
7: Deadly storms, heat waves, pollution, and other effects of climate change are having an impact on Americans' mental health. Research from the Center for Addiction and Mental Health shows symptoms range from depression and anxiety to increases in violence and suicide. Arkansas farmers already have a suicide rate that's 2 times higher than the national average. Therapist Derek Sabee says isolation experienced in rural areas can make symptoms worse.
8: Communities don't necessarily have the resources to turn around and particularly focus on advocacy, activism work, sometimes, you know, even in their own areas. So
7: during this Mental Health Awareness Month, the Arkansas Farm Bureau is promoting its Farm State of Mind campaign that builds awareness to reduce stigma and provide access to information and resources that promote farmer and rancher mental health awareness. Sabi says climate change also impacts the mental health of those who are food insecure or unhoused, especially in rural areas where services like cooling centers may not be available during extreme heat. He adds mental health professionals should closely monitor their patients.
8: Extreme heat tends to exacerbate mental health emergencies and tends to have an impact on people who take antidepressant medication, particularly the difficulty with the body regulating heat.
7: Experts say the climate crisis is a threat multiplier, increasing health inequities for many demographic groups, including Black populations, children, Indigenous peoples, older adults, and those experiencing poverty. I'm Frida Ross, Arkansas News Service. 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
9: 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We're growing beautiful communities.

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1: Ibu Robin Lim is a Filipino Micronesian American certified professional midwife whose passion is human rights in childbirth. 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She works with a similar midwife group in the Philippines, and she has practiced and shared techniques of loving and peace-filled birthkeeping during some of the worst disasters in the world. In September 2021, she addressed a maternal gift economy rising salon via Zoom from Indonesia. Here we share excerpts from her slide talk at maternalgifteconomymovement.org.
2: I'd like to dedicate my time here tonight to Farida Salman. She was a community midwife for Bumi Sehat in Papua. She died in 2020 from the COVID. I just wanted to honor her as a Papuan midwife. Yayasan Bumi Sehat has now 6 maternal health and community health clinics in the Philippines and in Indonesia. What we're doing and what's happening with birth keepers all over the world, I feel like there's a revolution going on, and I like to think of it as a revolution with a small r and a big e. Every woman who's ever given birth, or any woman who's ever held space for a woman giving birth, does remember pain turning to power. This is my Filipina Lola, my grandmother from my mother's side. She was a community midwife. Her mother before her was a midwife in the Philippines. My grandmother wasn't able to train in school because of the wars. She became a midwife through the apprenticeship program, just following your mother and your grandmother around and being there for mothers, for families, and for children. They say she put an anting-anting, which is like a secret irritation. And when someone puts an anting-anting into you, they say they put it under your skin, often near your heart, and that makes you irritated for the rest of your life. And the irritation that she put in me is so that I would live my life for humanity, and that I would not rest until I felt like all women and their children had the best possible birth experience and reproductive health experience that they could have. This is the quilt piece from Ina Mae Gaskin's Safe Motherhood quilt. Travels all over the world. My sister Christine, she died from a complication of her third pregnancy. She was in the United States of America. She was under the care of a doctor. She had insurance, and he simply did not care enough. She was in the state of Alabama as a woman of color. In the state of Alabama, being pregnant, it's one of the most dangerous places in the world that you can be. And her passing really galvanized my conviction that the only way that I could begin to defend the human rights of women and children was to really delve fully into midwifery. A lot of people don't like this slide because they don't agree with me, but I feel like the medieval torture table was just the precursor to the obstetrical table that is used today. I've seen this table when they retire it from hospitals in the U.S., they export them to Nepal. I've seen it in Indonesia. I've seen it in the Philippines. I've seen it in Haiti. In the United States now, and I've seen in Italy, the midwives will say, well, it's not exactly like that anymore. Now we have like pink vinyl upholstery. It looks nicer, but it is the same thing. It's a torture table, and it has to do with, you know, what we eat was colonized, how we trade was colonized, how we educate our children was colonized, and healthcare, especially as it comes down to reproductive healthcare, was colonized, and it is a broken system. It's not culturally appropriate for anyone anywhere. We need to hold each other in respect and love that we can use to eradicate this colonized system of childbirth. And when we get that love and we use it and we give respect to human beings and their reproductive health experience, that's when communities are really born. I love this picture. We like to call these high touch protocols. There is an ultrasound machine in the foreground, but we're not using it. We'd rather as midwives, put our ear on the mother's belly and with her permission, listen and connect with her baby. This is Ibu Eli. She was told by two OBGYNs that she absolutely could not give birth normally to a child, that she would have to come in for a cesarean birth. A belly birth or a cesarean birth is it's a miracle. It's also a birth. And I want everyone out there who has had a belly birth to hug yourself and say thank you for doing whatever it took to get my baby earthside. But so often mothers are given belly births when they don't need them. They're pushed into it. And this Ibu Eli was aware enough to say, no, I think I'll go somewhere where the women will take care of me, where the midwives will support me, and let's just see what happens. And she had a glorious birth for her daughter. In Bali, we have 16 midwives on our team, including me. They're in love with their work. They're in love with the mothers that they serve. And whether they're in housekeeping or administration or reception or acupuncture or a doctor or midwife, the staff take care of each other's babies. When a mother has a baby on our team, she gets 6 months of full paid leave. And then they bring their babies to work because there's so many people to help. And oftentimes their mother-in-law or their mother or their husband or their friend will come with them and also be there to help. In Bali, we practice something called Tri Hitakarana. It's a traditional philosophy for well-being. Harmony with spirit, harmony with humans, and harmony with nature. I feel like that's why we've been able to build the community we've built. Good science, respect for nature, a relationship with spirit. And I feel like the way women relate to each other, that is the foundation for our relationship with spirit. We make a circle of support. So right now during the pandemic, we have about 80% unemployment in Bali because Bali is reliant on tourism. And so one of the things that Bumi Sehat has begun to do is provide food. This was the day some farmers came and gave us vegetables and we wrapped them all in banana leaves and we distributed them. Going to far-flung communities, we make health checks, we can do prenatal care, we can make sure those women have vitamins, we can check to see if the villages have potable drinking water. Last weekend, we gave food away to 200 families, rice, sweet potatoes, cooking oil, eggs, so that they would have protein. And that happens just about every week now. If there's any money in the coffers, we try to make sure that people are eating. We never assume that because a mother makes it to prenatal care or comes in for her birth, that when she goes home, she has food to cook. Most of our families in the villages are multi-generational. My family, we have 4 generations living in our home with my mother, who's 89, all the way down to my youngest grandchild is 1 year old now. And I've noticed that when there's not enough food in the kitchen, the elders will just not eat. These elders in our community, they're getting a healthy lunch brought to them 6 days a week. Always a nurse or a midwife goes along and does health checks. We also distribute the sambiloto herb, the andrographis paniculata, so that if they do get the COVID, they have some protection. Okay, next slide. The midwife holding the mother and her huge 4-kilo baby. This mother really needed to squat and give birth by the side of the bed. And look at her face. I feel like if a mother doesn't have that look on her face, that smile, like, I did it, then as Ina Mae Gaskin would say, someone's not treating her right. That's the look I treasure.
1: 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She and her family are from Indonesia and the Philippines, countries made up of islands.
2: That's midwife Lily Subu. She works at Bumi Sehat in Sentani, Papua. At least once a week, she and another midwife will row out, visit those isolated villages on tiny islands on the lake that otherwise have absolutely no medical support at all. That is a stormy day on that lake. It was really choppy and really raining. And these midwives look forward to going out on the lake and making sure to support the families out there. These are the women leaders that inspire me, and I wanted to share this woman-to-woman model of care and how it lifts us all up. So this is Angel Hiromi Bumi Sehat Papua. a woman in Japan really wanted to have children, and she couldn't. She had uterine cancer. But what she could have was a legacy of children and of mothers. And she asked her husband on her deathbed to please do something for women and children with her money. And he paid for the entire construction with her legacy of our Angel Hiromi Bumi Sehat Clinic. We are right at the end stages of building an addition because the mothers do not want to give birth in the hospital there. The medical schools in Indonesia will send their surgeons to Papua to practice surgery. They can practice surgery on dark-skinned people, and who cares, right? The land that we're on was given to us by a church community because they just wanted their women to have respectful care. Okay, next slide. In the beginning of the pandemic, for the first 6 or 8 months, you could not buy PPE, and it was required that you wear PPE. So in order to legally keep the midwifery practice open, our midwives in Papua went out and bought raincoats and plastic rain pants. And it's so hot in Papua, it makes Bali seem like it's cold. And there they were wearing these plastic rain suits so that they could be open and operational and serve these women and children. And they just did it. Their devotion just was so humbling. So you can just see that mom, she's holding her baby and breastfeeding. You can't really see the baby very well, but she's pretty happy with what happened to her in childbirth. Okay, next slide. When a baby's cord is cut immediately, up to a third or more of their blood supply will be left in the umbilical cord and trapped in the placenta and not go into the baby. Immediate clamping and cutting of babies' umbilical cords was never based on research. It was based on an efficiency model when men started to take over childbirth. It really didn't take hold until the 1960s, although Erasmus Darwin, the grandfather of Charles Darwin, did warn against the practice. He started to see it happening. All babies have a human right to their full blood supply. And what's happening all over the world, I know it's happening in Italy, I know it's happening in the United States, and in many places, the baby's cord is clamped and cut, and that blood inside the cord, which is not cord blood, it is baby blood. It belongs to the baby. The blood in your foot is not foot blood, it's your blood. And that blood is saved, it's used for research, it's used for blood doping, it's sold out the back door of the hospital. That doesn't happen at Bumi Sehat. We wait a minimum of 3 hours, and many mothers don't cut their baby's cords at all. They let them release naturally without any violence. And that's a human right. And to be skin to skin, to protect that first embrace of life, that's a human right. And all of these human rights, we really fiercely protect. And we feel like they are the foundation for building peace on earth. When a baby is able to get his or her full blood supply, they're going to have their optimal intelligence and optimal lifespan. And they're going to be able to have the brightness. It's hard to say this in English. It's hard. They need to the chahaya, the brightness, so that they can go ahead and latch on and breastfeed and thrive. This is all so important. When a woman who has just given birth sees the cord clamps and the scissors, she immediately goes into trauma. Just seeing the scissors near her baby, that can cause her oxytocin levels to plummet and put her in danger of hemorrhage. And hemorrhage after childbirth is one of the leading causes of death in the world, even today. About 830 mothers are dying every single day all over the world from complications of childbirth. Okay, next slide. These are generations of midwives, traditional midwives in Aceh, where we had the tsunami, working together with licensed midwives who were educated in a school system. Hours after the birth, they're burning the cord off, which cauterizes the cord, which is a wonderful technique when you don't have any access to be able to properly sterilize your equipment. Many indigenous cultures use this technique before medical science took over with scissors and such. Disasters. Bumi Sehat has been an early responder after the terrorist bombs in Bali, Indonesia, in Aceh, Indonesia, after the 9.3 earthquake and the tsunami in 2004. Padang, Indonesia, in 2006 had a major earthquake. Yogyakarta, also giant earthquake in 2006. Haiti in 2010, we were there. We were in Leyte in the Philippines after the super typhoon in 2013. You can see the size of that storm that took out 9 islands in the Philippines. I don't know if you realize that the warming of the ocean is causing bigger storms more frequent. And when these storms make landfall, they, for example, the Typhoon Haiyan, it left 9 islands with utterly homeless people. In Nepal, after the big earthquake in 2015, we were there, and Lombok and Sulawesi had earthquakes in 2018. Horrible earthquakes. We're still in Lombok. We have a childbirth facility and community health clinic. And then in 2017 to 2019, our volcano here in Bali erupted. And now the global pandemic. Childbirth can be incredible no matter what the setting. I've delivered babies in a Coca-Cola truck. I've delivered babies in tents. And actually, the midwife doesn't deliver the babies. We receive the babies. The mom delivers the baby. I love this picture of Lorena. She's an incredible Filipino midwife. In that tent, we had literally 777 babies. And she's just holding the baby there and giving the mother a pregnant pause. You see the cord is still connected. And she's just letting that mother take her heartbeat. And then that mother will reach for her baby and take her baby to her own heart. And this is the kind of thing that I feel like as women, we need to be ready to be helpful in our own communities, because I feel like this is not going to get any better until it gets a lot worse, but we can make it better day by day, incident by incident. Okay, next slide. That's our volcano erupting in Bali on a full moon night. This is Ibu Eli, who had twins in the aftermath of the tsunami. Two of her four daughters were drowned in the tsunami. They were lost. They never even were able to recover their bodies. And Eli got pregnant with twins. She didn't know she had twins. I didn't say anything to her because there was no electricity in Aceh. There was no way to confirm with ultrasound. I was just feeling twins with my hands. And we just waited until she gave birth. And we welcomed two new baby girls into the world. Meanwhile, their sister, their eldest sister who survived the tsunami, who was very traumatized because she wasn't able to hold on to her sibling in the water. She lost her. Her sister slipped out of her hands and was never recovered. But Yanti has now finished midwifery school. We scholarshiped her through. She's a brilliant part of her community. This is Lombok, Indonesia. The midwife that you see there, Budi Astuti, she's a rising star as a human being in this world. Her entire village was devastated. I was with her when we found her mother, Ibu Mangku, just sitting in a field crying in the rain. There were so many lives lost in that earthquake in Lombok, and so many homes and businesses and livelihoods lost. You can see that one of our midwives there is in Lombok. They were called for the birth of this mother, third baby. This mother had a wonderful home before the earthquake, and this is her home now. This is Jacqueline Aurora, another rising star. She's actually of native North Alaskan American descent. That baby is a premature baby, skin to skin with her. She took the baby skin to skin to her own heart in the middle of the night when the mother needed to go and use the bathroom. We didn't have electricity. We didn't have incubators. And after the big Philippine typhoon disaster, we found that there were many, many babies coming premature. Now with COVID, we're getting many, many premature babies. And when you don't have incubators, you guess what? You always have the mother. And I feel like it's a superior way to care for preemies. A mother's body will warm up to get her baby warm and will cool down to cool her baby down when her baby needs it. But Jacqueline Aurora she was our angel of premature babies there. When the babies were too weak to suck, she helped them to pump a drop at a time of their milk into their babies. And you could see how even a drop of a mother's colostrum will do so much to bring a baby to life. Okay, breech babies. When the whole world goes upside down in the aftermath of disasters, including this global pandemic that we're in, you'll find that babies will come feet first and butt first. And so we as midwives need to be ready to help with those births without cesarean. This baby was born breech in a tent. So that is what we do. We do whatever needs to be done. This is in Nepal, Sapna. Her name means dream. She gave us permission. These mothers have given their permission for us to use these slides for other women to see and enjoy them and learn from them. Sapna lost her entire family in the earthquake in Nepal. She was living with her husband's parents and her parents. Those elders were in the house when it fell on them. She arrived in labor, and she said she could not possibly love this baby because she didn't feel like there was anything left in her to love with. And then when she came into the tent and she saw that there was privacy, and she saw there were smiles and there were hugs and there was water to drink and food to eat, she lightened up and she started to really get into her labor. And then she had this beautiful moment where her baby's born to his waist and she reaches for him and she says, "Are you mine?" And I just was so happy with how the kindness, the little kindnesses that we showed her, giving her a place of privacy and safety to give birth, hugging her, giving her food and water, and she was able to fall in love with her baby. And her husband worked on a cruise ship, and he was not allowed to come home to cremate the dead in his family. He was not allowed to come home because his contract wasn't up until 10 months later when his contract was up. But we were able to use our handphones, and we were able to WhatsApp him in after the baby was born so he could sing to his baby and to his wife. These are Rohingya refugee mothers and their babies in the Hope Field Hospital. It's an unimaginable, horrible thing that the government of Myanmar and the military could march a million people barefoot out of their homes after burning their homes, after killing their children, after killing their family members and doing horrible things to these women, and march them to another country where they are living under tarps. They're being moved to an island now that floods many months out of the year. And with climate change, that island's going to be underwater soon. God bless the Bangla people for taking them in. Can you imagine when a country that can barely eat themselves takes in a million refugees? Anyway, they're just beautiful, beautiful women, all of them with heartbreaking stories. Okay, next slide. In Bali right now, at Bumi Sehat, with the pandemic, we're covered up, but the women can see our eyes and they can feel the touch, even through a gloved hand. You can massage a mother in labor. I'm so proud of these women. They're so loving and they're so kind and giving, and they know that they could get COVID any day going to work. I'm so in love with each of them for how much empathy and charity and humanity and how human they are. They know they could get COVID no matter what they do. Okay, next is one of our midwives who also studied to be a doula. And I feel like doulas, women who mother the mother, not in a medical way, but just in a kindness way. Doulas are essential. Anybody interested in being a doula, there are beautiful doula training courses. And I just love how this mother is getting the help that she needs. She had a beautiful birth. Okay, next slide. Circle of support. You can see the baby's still got the bowl with the placenta connected. We put flowers in the bowl. We sang this baby to earth. And she asked us, this is Kadek, she asked us, "Can we take a picture with all of your hands, all the hands that helped me have this baby?" Okay, next slide. I wanted you to see Ibu Ana Agung Mas. She's been in midwifery service for 48 years. When she was a young midwife straight out of school, they parked her in a shack in a graveyard in Karangasam in the dry, poorest part of this island. That is during the time when women were hemorrhaging to death in childbirth. It was a leading cause of death in Bali, and Ibu Bidan Ana Agung Mas, she just did her work. She saved lives day and night, and, you know, she could have retired a long time ago, but she loves her work, and she's works very much in teaching capacity, supporting the younger midwives, and teaching childbirth education courses to the expectant families. This woman is turning 70. Look at her. I mean, she does dye her hair, but she just has so much love and oxytocin that she looks like she's 28. I just love her. I wanted to share her with you. Okay, next. This is sambirota, we call it. In the Philippines, we call it sinta or serpentina. There's many names for it. Kalmi in India. It's Andrographis paniculata. It's a heritage herb from my heritage and from Indonesian heritage. My grandmother used to take me on long walks in the Philippines and show me the plants that could heal. And during World War II, she healed people when there was no allopathic medicine, there was no pharmaceuticals, there was just the plant medicine in her hands. This is Abuela Maria. She's a Mexican birth keeper and doula. She teaches natural family planning. She co-authored a book on natural family planning with me. And then there's my assistant, Safira, who's an extraordinary doula and who just got married earlier this week. And that is what we do. We take the most bitter herbal medicine in the world and we try to make it possible for anyone to take it. And it cures and prevents COVID-19. We have seen it. We're using it all over Indonesia and the Philippines. And in Thailand, the government has made it the medicine of choice for the early stages of COVID now. So this is the way of our ancestors. This is what our grandmothers did. And we can all keep doing it. It's right there available to us. Okay, next. These are the father birth keepers, a Maori father and a Balinese father. They support each other. You know, getting the men to be agents of peace, it's very important. This is our community. I am so excited about this. The teenagers on our soccer team, they asked to have T-shirts with the Bumi Sehat logo. I mean, is there another soccer team in the world whose T-shirts, when they play this game, have a woman giving birth on it? It's amazing. International Childbirth Initiative, please Google it. The work has been done. The foundation has been laid so that we can really move ahead as women and birth keepers and grandmothers to implement this revolution.
1: Ibu Robin Lim is a Filipino Micronesian American certified professional midwife whose passion is human rights in childbirth. Her nonprofit organization in Indonesia is called Yayasan Bumi Sehat. You heard excerpts from a talk via Zoom from Indonesia at a virtual salon titled Birth Keepers. You can find the entire event, including magnificent photographs, on the website maternalgifteconomymovement.org. That's all one word.
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